Jesus Christ the same yesterday, today, and forever. And the Lord says, I am the Lord, and I change not. And Jesus says, I am the way, the truth, and the life, and no one comes unto the Father except through me. And the Lord Jesus says many, many truthful things. And here's some scriptures that I must repeat from the Gospel of John. When Jesus says, I am the resurrection and the life. He who believes in me, though he may die, he shall live. And whosoever lives and believes in me shall never die. Do you believe this? And also he said in Revelation chapter 1, I am he that lives and was dead. And behold, I'm alive forevermore and have the keys of Hades and of death. Hallelujah, hallelujah. Welcome to the Christian Missionary Radio Evangelism Broadcast, a Great Commission Global Reach. I'm G.J. Hammond here echoing the Word of God, the only Word that really matters, echoing this Holy Word from Bethlehem, Pennsylvania, United States of America. Bethlehem meaning the Biblical Hebrew, house of bread. House of bread, and I'm here from Bethlehem, Pennsylvania, the house of bread, to proclaim the bread of life, who Jesus says, I am the bread of life. 2,000 years ago, in fulfillment of all divine holy prophecy, written over 16 centuries, starting with Abraham, about 300 prophecies, and what the rabbis and those who had the scriptures could see and prove the coming of the Messiah when he came, because he fulfilled them all. Oh yes, he fulfilled them all. That's how we know academically that it's true. Hallelujah. The Lord's got this together and letting us know it's true, so you have no excuse to run away in your sins. Well, people do run away in their sins because they want to live in their sins. Why don't you run to Jesus? Turn around, make a U-turn here. Make a U-turn, world. Come to Jesus. You're running into sin as your own condemnation. It won't get you anywhere but eternal death. Make a U-turn, come back to run to Jesus and come to eternal life that he offers all who will believe in him and follow him, simply obeying his word. After you're born again, commit your life to Christ. Do you want Jesus? Do you want to be a Christian today? Come to Jesus, be born again, repent of your sins, ask him in your heart sincerely. That's the purpose of this radio broadcast. The Great Commission is getting this word out, the gospel of the Lord, which is the good news of the Lord, the death, burial, resurrection of the Lord. He fulfilled all those prophecies, and he's in heaven today after his ascension, looking over this whole church. That the gates of hell will not prevent the church from growing. It's been growing for 2,000 years, and many billions of believers, no doubt, are already in heaven waiting for their new body, and unfortunately many billions who have rejected him because of an act of their own will. And now they're in Hades waiting for their judgment for their sins, when Christ took their sins on the cross for them. He took the death penalty for their sins, like he took the death penalty for my sins. But you got to repent of your sin and ask Christ to forgive you and believe he is the Messiah. It's so simple. It's so simple. A child could believe it. A man 120 years old can believe it. A woman 120 years old can believe it. Believe it. It's true. Don't let your sin keep you out of eternal life in heaven. It's not worth it. Please come to Jesus today. So I'm here in the house of bread of Bethlehem, Pennsylvania, to proclaim the bread of life that was born in Bethlehem, Judea, Israel. The bread of the Lord Jesus Christ, the bread of life, in the house of bread in Israel, to proclaim the everlasting truth of the gospel to all that will hear this voice. I'm one among many, but the Lord's called me to do this ministry. A great personal cost, I would ask, over the decades. But I do it willingly, without complaint. It's part of my carrying the cross for the souls of men and women, and edify and teach the church who are listening to me. So come to Jesus today. Please go to a Christian Missionary Radio Evangelism website, ChristianMissionaryRadioEvangelism.us website. 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
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Preachers need your prayer. 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Gary J. Hammond, P.O. 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And this costs thousands of dollars every year. And I still work with my own hands. They're in my own living. I'm in my mid-70s, okay? I've been working a long time and use my own money to buy this radio time. And it's been difficult over the years to get the gospel out. It's been a cost. It's been a price to pay. I'm no rich preacher. If the Lord made me rich tomorrow, I would rejoice in that. It would just go to the ministry. But I'm saying I have a track record of paying for my own ministry, and that's extremely rare. And therefore, if any man boast or glory, let him glory in the Lord. So I am. I'm following Scripture. And that provokes you to do good works. Good. I hope it provokes you to do good works, preachers. There's a price to pay to carry your cross. Are you willing to pay it? Or just looking for some good, luxurious life? Boy, you in the wrong field. And you may get it for a while, be held accountable for it, or that may be your reward. Rather than rewards in heaven, read the scriptures on that in the Gospels. So please give an offering to this ministry right away. You want to send $10, $100, $1,000, what it may be. I'm throwing numbers out there. Whatever the Lord puts upon your heart, you give. Send it by money order. From overseas, I guess you'd have to. I don't know if the money orders are from overseas, but as long as they're cashable here in the U.S., fine. If you're in the U.S., send a postal money order, U.S. postal money order, which is very secure, by the way. Or if you want to, actually slip some cash in. You could take a chance with that. Fold it up in paper, within a paper, send some cash. It'll go to buy radio time, and yes, I'll pay my taxes on it. So anyway, please do that. I thank you for that. Hallelujah, hallelujah, hallelujah. I'm going to be going in today, part number 36 of the Exodus. We'll be talking more about the living water of life, Jesus, the living bread of life, Jesus, the rock of God, hallelujah, which through application there to God Almighty and Jesus, the rock of our salvation. And another, so much information on this. I want to bring out more what the New Testament talks about from the Old Testament. That's how God set it up. The New Testament interprets and fulfills the Old Testament. So here I'm going to give you more of those three things today. So you can read it and study it for yourself and be rejoicing in how this is all true and how it's beautifully put together by the Lord in His Bible and in the Word of God. But first of all, I want to mention this. I'm a United States Navy veteran, and there are veterans all around the world here of different countries, of course. But here specifically for the United States, I'm a veteran, served honorably from 1972 to 1978 in active duty, United States Navy, and then I volunteered for reserve for about a year and a half, almost 2 years. And have an honorable discharge, you know, DD-214. And I even go to the Veterans Administration, the VA, every 6 months to get my blood pulled, and they look at that and see how well I'm doing and a weight check and all of that. And I've used the Veterans Administration a number of times, and I'm glad they're there. They're doing a good job. But my concern is this. The veterans, in the latest information I have, there's many of them, a number of veterans a day. The number I get is 17. That's a lot if it's anywhere near true, but I'll go by what I'm hearing over radio broadcasts from those that represent the Veterans Administration. About 17 people a day are committing suicide. And I go, what? Veterans, don't commit suicide. Come to Jesus. He'll fix your problem. He'll heal your soul. He's got the answers to you, veteran. Come to Christ. He's the healer. He loves you. He doesn't want you to commit suicide. You can overcome your PTS, post-traumatic stress disorders. You can get healed.

over property and land and et cetera. You're there for a good reason, like defending your homeland against foreign invaders. And America is not a foreign invader, you know. But anyway, for American veterans, please come to Jesus and go to the Veterans Administration so we can reduce this suicide number by a lot. But remember, the Lord is your answer. He's a great healer. Don't disregard the Lord. Don't turn away from him. He's got your answers. So let me encourage you for that, because I'm very concerned about that, and I wanted to mention it. Moving on now, we're here to talk about the word of the Lord. I'm going to read Psalm 96, and then we'll have today's song and today's message. Psalm 96 says, "Oh, sing unto the Lord a new song. Sing unto the Lord all the earth. Sing unto the Lord and bless his name. Show forth his salvation from day to day. Declare his glory among the heathen, his wonders among all people. For the Lord is great and greatly to be praised. He is to be feared above all gods, for all gods and nations are idols. But the Lord made the heavens. Honor and majesty are before him. Might and splendor are in his sanctuary. Give unto the Lord, O kindred of the people, give unto the Lord glory and praise. Give unto the Lord the glory due his name, and bring an offering, and come into his courts. O worship the Lord in the beauty of holiness. Fear before him all the earth. Say among the heathen, the Lord reigns. The Lord also shall be established, and it shall not be moved. He shall judge the people righteously. Let the heavens rejoice. Let the earth be glad. Let the sea roar in the fullness thereof. Let the field be joyful and all that therein is. And then shall all the trees of the wood rejoice before the Lord. For the Lord, he cometh. He cometh to judge the earth. He shall judge the earth, judge the world with righteousness and the people with his truth." Heavenly Father, I lift up my heart and hands over this radio congregation, this radio church, the audience all around the world, and I ask you for your Holy Spirit to minister mightily to each and every person that is listening in a holy way as only you can do. I pray for believers first to feel the joy and peace and healing is in their bodies and answers to their prayers and needs, and as each one follows you, Lord, in obeying your New Testament. I pray for those who are not yet believers yet, and I ask them to come to you, O Jesus. And I pray that they will, and I thank you for the conviction of the Holy Spirit upon their heart, that urging to come to you, and I pray they can only give, I pray they only get to give in to that, and come to you in repentance, and asking you to be their Lord, and you will be, with immediately benefits of that, with forgiveness of sins, and all the benefits of salvation. Now, O Lord, be glorified around the whole world. May your name be glorified and your name uplifted. And I thank you for the Holy Spirit moving greatly in this broadcast. In Christ's name it's asked. Amen, Dan. Amen.

He hideth my soul in the cleft of the rock, and covered me there with his hand, believer. The rock of God, is the rock of ages, and Christ is the rock of our salvation. All those who know him as Savior, born again, of course, know him as Savior. He's the rock we stand on. He's the rock we build our life on, like the New Testament instructs. He who builds his life on the rock is not on sinking sand. He's on solid foundation where the things of the world cannot knock you off it as you follow Christ. The whole idea of it is following Christ, following his word, unto eternal life. Going through all of this time here on earth to get to eternity in heaven, which, you know, heaven's not going anywhere. It'll be there forever. Heaven's not going anywhere. It'll be there forever. God will be there forever. Jesus is there forever. The holy angels are there forever. Or will you be there forever? Will you join God Almighty? Will you join the Lord Jesus Christ, Yeshua HaMashiach in the Hebrew? Will you join the Holy Spirit? Will you join all the holy angels that are there forever as an act of your own will and own choice down here on earth, which is temporary? Heaven's forever. Earth is temporary. Now, though temporary is a long time, your life is even more temporary. We have only a few short decades to live this life on earth. Decide what you're going to do with the Savior. It's all about him and you. What are you going to do with Jesus? That's the clarion call. That's the gospel. That's the most important message in the world to all of the people of the world. Period. Nothing higher. Everything else is below it. What are you going to do with the Savior? Why do you want to live in your sins? It will get you condemnation for eternity. And you won't be in heaven with the Savior. You won't be in heaven with God Almighty. You're going to be in that other place that we're trying to avoid. That only the Lucifer and his fallen angels will be going to. And the Antichrist will be going to. You don't want to go there. You don't want to go to Gehenna. I'm trying to keep you out of it. The Lord's trying to keep you out of it. God Almighty's trying to keep you out of it. But you have an act of free will. We're created with free will. Just like created an image of God, we have free will to choose. Choose Jesus then. And you'll have completeness in Christ. He's the rock of ages to build our life upon. In the Old Testament, here in Exodus, as Israel is brought out of the land of Egypt through mighty signs and wonders, read about all the 10 plagues of Egypt, and we can archaeologically prove some of them. Other ones we can't actually prove because, you know, how do you prove flies being there? The flies are all gone and dead. How do you prove the frogs being there unless they're buried by the millions when the bones are still somewhere 30 or 40 feet maybe down in the sand? We haven't found that yet. But we know about the Red Sea crossing. Hallelujah. You know, we know about some of those things we can prove archaeologically. So don't try to get out of it. We're not fools here preaching the gospel. We know what we're talking about and base our life upon knowing what we're doing, knowing what the information has from biblical and secular sources is abundant proof. So don't try to wiggle your way out of some faulty logic thinking that, oh, that's not true and this is not true because you haven't heard the information on it. When that's just because you haven't heard it. It's still true. Just because you haven't heard something doesn't mean it's not true. It is true. And Lord is doing everything he can to keep you out of that place of eternal judgment and get you to eternal heaven. He went to his nail to the cross for us. What more can he do? You got to choose. Choose rightly. Forsake your evil ways. That's why God said first to Israel, turn from your wicked ways. Why will you die, O house of Israel? He desires none to perish, but all to come to know knowledge of the truth. That same verse goes all the world since a new covenant was created. Why would you want to die in your sins, O people of the world? When you have a way to be forgiven. You didn't create yourself. God created you. El Shaddai is his Old Testament holy name. That's the name he spoke to Abraham with. His most holy name is YHVH in a tetragrammaton, the four consonants. We don't know the vowels for sure. That's who spoke directly to Moses. Those names are in throughout the Old Testament thousands of times. That's who we worship. We don't worship an unnamed God like some religions do.
We don't worship your gods or religious. Religions are religious. They're man-made, creating imaginations with inspired by the devil, by fallen angels, to worship them to keep you away from the true living God and His Son, His only begotten Son, Christ Jesus. And you can't come to God unless you go through Christ Jesus. When He said, I'm the way, the truth, the life, no one comes unto the Father except through me. You think He's kidding? He fulfilled divine prophecy to prove where He was. It's all there. Don't let your doubts and want of living in sin keep you out of coming to Jesus. He's the rock of ages. Cleft for me. Build your house upon his foundation by reading His scriptures in the New Testament, how to live after you're born again. So here in Exodus chapter 16 and 17, we talk about here after Israel was brought out of the idol-worshipping land of Egypt, and God judged Pharaoh in a big way and let him know that, you know, those idols were, he was judging the idols also of Egypt, as it says. He called it the gods, Elohim. Yes, the word Elohim has general different applications. Yes, Elohim is used in making mention of the fallen angels, but they're not God. It's the same word, that one of the words used to express God, Elohim or Ahayim. But it's not the real living God who gave us all His personal names and the names of identification in the Old and New Covenant. And He said, this is my beloved Son Jesus, and hear Him. He pointed to His Son Christ. And Christ always points back, this is my Father who created the human body for the Messiah, all divinity live inside of. So the word Elohim, yes, has even the scripture use it to identify some of the fallen angels for identification purposes. But they're not God. They're not the creator. They can't save you. They're just here to help damn your soul. So full of idol worship there in Egypt. And God judged it all. And proving that He is God and they're not. That the people would understand that there is one living God that Israel represented through, of course, Moses being the leader representative back there, always pointing to the living God. And there are some Egyptians came out, no doubt, and believed. They're the smart ones. And associated as proselytes with Israel. And today it goes on still. So here after going through all those judgments, they're in they cross the Red Sea in that, which is called the Gulf of Aqaba, in that miraculous crossing, which we have proof of, as I mentioned many times before. Just look at the Red Sea crossing, Exodus Revealed video going almost 25 years ago. We have proof of it. There they're in Saudi Arabia, now headed to Mount Sinai to get the Ten Commandments, which haven't been given yet. And along the way, the Lord God is still testing and proving them that they really want to follow Him, or they really want to go back to Egypt. And living in that idolatrous world with all the sin in the world, just so they can have a whole abundance of food, whole abundance of their old lifestyle of nice green area of living in, and nice countryside area, and that house is there, and put up with all that abuse of their slave owners. And He was testing them. Where's your heart today? We're tested today, Christian. You stay on with the Lord because you have some trials and tribulations, or you want to go back into sin. You lose when you do that. Don't do that. I'm trying to keep you from doing that. So here now they're in Saudi Arabia, and we get the Exodus 16, chapter 16 and 17, and we see about the manna from heaven being sent down for them to get their bread every day. Instead of having that buffet meal back in Egypt that they had established for centuries, now it's just a little bit of bread, coriander seed it was called. They can make their bread out of every morning, two portions for the Sabbath, so they wouldn't have to work on the Sabbath day. And He sent them quail for meat. I don't know what that tastes like, but that was their meat. So here's a portion of keeping you alive and with healthy food, but it wasn't the buffet of Egypt. And those who were really, really complaining bad against, why'd you bring us out here, God? God was going to judge them, and finding out their heart, that out of their own words of their mouth, they were saying that continually. But He still fed them. And then the water out of the rock, when the rock was struck once, and water came out water all the 2 million or so Israelites there, and plus all the animals, plenty of water came out of that rock. We see that in chapter 17. So now we have the bread there in 16, the manna from heaven, along with the quails in chapter 16 for food. And now we have plenty of water coming out of that rock there, which is about a few miles north, roughly, of Mount Sinai.
plenty of water, filling up their water pots, and that will go along for a while until the next time they're tested, as we see over there later in a couple of letters later in Deuteronomy, where they're tested again there at right near Petra, with water again. So here's the analogy. That's the Old Testament. Let's look at the New Testament. Remember, Christ fulfilled the Old Testament, whatever applied to him. Why? To prove that he's Messiah. And to show the details of the depths of this for our soul and life to live in God through Christ. You can live forever with Christ and God Almighty by following Christ and what he spoke, the words, the inspired word of God, which are directly from heaven. Yes, audibly. Yes, with visions and dreams. Yes. He spoke nothing but what he said the Father showed him to do, as we see specifically those words in the Gospel of John when you study it. He is the spokesman of God Almighty to us. So he can show us how to live and live forever God's way. You're not going to live forever your way. Well, if you reject him, you won't be anywhere near God. You'll be in that other place. I'm trying to keep you out of there. Please come to Jesus. So saying all that, here we're going to see some of the analogies that were made from the old covenant of the rock, of the water, of the bread, fulfilled New Testament by the Messiah, who is the rock of our salvation, the bread of life, who gives the waters, a living waters of life, from God through him to us. That's the big point here in the New Testament that we most focus in on, and don't miss the big point, because this increase your understanding of how God's system works here with us. So here, first of all, in Matthew chapter 4, when Satan was testing Jesus after Jesus was baptized in the Holy Spirit, which is our teaching that we need to be baptized in the Holy Spirit before we do battle with Satan according to God's will, God's way, which is much more power when you're immersed with the Holy Spirit after salvation. So seek until you're baptized in the Spirit, believer. Stop rebelling against it and resisting the Holy Spirit and resisting his word on it. You must live holy. You must be willing to obey what the Lord says. And then you seek until you receive the immersion of the Holy Spirit, which will give you power, spiritual power, to overcome all the wiles of the devil much more easily, though you still have choices out there to follow the Lord or not to follow the Lord. It's an act of human choice, human will. So where is your heart today on that? So here, when Jesus was being tempted after his spirit baptized there in Matthew chapter 3, we see in Matthew chapter 4, it's when Satan was testing him, he says, Satan said here, the tempter, he called him here, when the tempter came to him, he said, if you be the Son of God, command that these stones be made bread. Because the Lord was hungered after 40. He was fasting for 40 days, by the way. Naturally, you have the body wanting food after 40 days. Have you done a 40-day fast? That's water only. It's the original correct fasting is water only. You ever done a 40-day fast? Do not, unless you're really led of the Lord. Have you done a 21-day fast? Do not, unless you're really led of the Lord. Have you done a 10-day Daniel fast? Do not, unless you ordain, you know the Lord wants you to. Have you done a 3-day fast? That's much more easier. A 1-day fast means no food, water only, and you go into prayer. You're praying for souls, you're praying for whatever. Here, Laura was fasting for 40 days after spirit baptism, and now Satan said to him, when the tempter came to him, in verse 3, chapter 4 of Matthew, when the tempter came to him, he said, if you be the Son of God, if, what do you mean if? Of course he is. If you be the Son of God, command that these stones be made bread. Typical tactic of Satan to get you to doubt. If, do this. If you're that, do this. The Lord's not here to please Satan, but here to make a point to us. And Jesus answered and said, it is written, he quotes the scriptures, it is written, man shall not live by bread alone, but by every word that proceeds out of the mouth of God. Man shall not live by bread alone, but every word that proceeds out of the mouth of God. And he's quoting Deuteronomy chapter 8, verse 3. Look it up, please. Deuteronomy chapter 8, verse 3, where it's first said to Israel. Man shall not live by bread alone, but by every word that comes out of the mouth of God. He's quoting Deuteronomy 8, 3, going back to the Exodus. And that's for us today.
You're not living by food alone, but by every word God speaks to us through His Son, how to live. That's abundant life, how you live this life, as Christ taught it when He heard it from God to us. That's the Christian life. That's the knowledge of living eternally. This is the most valuable information in the world. You can have 5 degrees and 2 doctoral degrees of everything and anything, but without the knowledge of God, it's basically worthless, except for making a temporary living with for your career. It won't get you to heaven, your degrees. This is the knowledge that will do. This is it. It's extremely important. You can't buy this. It's simply given by freely by God to us. Freely. Freely. Believe it, receive it, accept it, read it, believe it, receive it, hear it, believe it, receive it, accept it, and live it. Man shall not live by bread alone, but by every word out of the mouth of God. Deuteronomy 8:3. The Lord, the Messiah, was quoted in the Old Testament. Hallelujah. Now, saying that, He is the bread of life, He said in the Gospel of John. I am the bread of life. Remember that one He said? Oh, yeah. He said to His disciples, eat of this bread and you'll live forever. What do you mean? His words. What He said. His words are the bread of life, the food of life that we need to live by eternally and to live right down here so God won't judge us for our sins, and He will judge your sins if it's not forgiven. I don't write the book, people. I preach it and try to live it very best I can. It applies to me too, you know. And the preachers and teachers are first in line to be judged, I would imagine, in each generation. Because what are you telling the congregation, teachers, preacher? You telling them half-truth, mixed truth, ignored information because you haven't accepted it yourself? Are you rebelling against it, so-called teacher and preacher? If you're not supposed to be in that pulpit, get out. If you're not really ordained to the Lord, get out. Because you're held accountable for that. You're out of office. Make sure you're ordained to the Lord. Otherwise, get out. Now, you can talk about the Lord all you want, wherever you go in the world, but don't try to be a teacher bigger than the pulpit unless you're really called to be that, because you're held responsible for it. This is serious stuff. You think this is kidding? You think this is a fantasy? You think this is cartoons? You think it's fiction of Hollywood movies? This is real. And you see how real it is when you get to heaven facing the living God. And Christ is your judge and your Savior. You choose. Saying that. So make sure you're speaking the word correctly. Jesus did, and we're supposed to echo it correctly. Here He said, I'm the bread of life. It's His words that He spoke. This is the Word of God to show us how to live and what we need to know to live and have all the understanding that God wants to know for now from His Scriptures. Living the Christian life is tremendously great. It's you choose to live it or not. And don't blame the believers that aren't living it because they want to live right and holy. Don't persecute people like us. They're trying to live right. You're the one that's wrong. Don't blame your sins on other people. Blame it on yourself. You make your own decisions of right and wrong. And don't think your wrong is right when it's wrong. So here, we see here in Gospel of John, chapter 4 here, verse 14 and following. Remember, Jesus is also gives the waters of life. He's the rock, and out of the rock came the waters here in the Old Testament. Well, that's an analogy today. He's the rock we build our life on, and the waters of living waters come out from God through Him to us. We know He's the bread of life, the man of heaven, coming down to feed our souls with the knowledge of the Lord. That's the manna, that's the bread of life that we must have, because you can't live without it. Got to know how to live God's way, because God's going to judge everybody for everything. I keep on telling you, nobody gets away with a single solitary thing. And if you fool yourself into thinking you do, oh boy, don't be so foolish. You're not. He's a creator, we're not. And He keeps everything in an orderly fashion like He runs the universe. Like He runs the entire universe. It's all in order under His oversight after His creation. So here in the Gospel of John, as far as the water is concerned,
Jesus said there unto the woman that he was talking with at the well there in Gospel of John chapter 4, and Jesus said unto her, whosoever drinketh of this water shall thirst again, referring to the normal water coming out of the well. We're going to thirst when we drink one glass of water that we have down here on earth, because we need water for our body, of course. We're going to drink one glass of the water after the other, and we're going to thirst again, because the longer we're living in this body, we'll have the thirst for normal water, H2O. And God created H2O. How about that? You figure that one out, chemist. He created all. Verse 14 says, but whosoever drinketh of the water that I shall give him shall never thirst. Repeat that, verse 14. But whosoever shall drink of the water that I shall give him shall never thirst. The water that I shall give him shall be in him a well of water springing up into everlasting life. The well of water has a double application. Primarily means the Holy Spirit, but also means the Holy Spirit upon the Word of God. The Word of God is inspired, so the Holy Spirit's upon the Word of God, and that also has living water in it. But also the full direct baptism in the Holy Spirit, anointings of the Holy Spirit, and the new birth Holy Spirit, that's the living water that you'll live by, and you can live forever. He says, whosoever shall drink of the water that I shall give him. Are you drinking of the Word of God? Are you worshiping God heartily in your worship services every Sunday, if not more than that, and for some extended amount of time, and not this 10 minutes and it's over stuff? Why, what an insult to God, worshiping him for 10 or 15 minutes. What an insult! How about worshiping for an hour or two? What's the matter, preacher? You're afraid you're going to lose your ties, and people are going to walk away because they don't like it? Let them go! God will provide your needs. Aren't you believing and trusting by faith? Worship the Lord for long periods of time. Holy Spirit's always poured out then. But whosoever shall drink of the water that I shall give him shall never thirst, but the water that I shall give him shall be in him a well of living, a well of water springing up into everlasting life. Going on down the verse, other verses here. It says this here in chapter 4. It says this, the hour is coming, verse 23, the hour is coming and now is when the true worshipers shall worship the Father in spirit and in truth, for the Father seeks such to worship him. God is a spirit, and they that worship him must worship him in spirit and truth. The living God, the Father, is a spirit. He's not a human body like we have. We're made in the image of spirit, soul, and given a body. Christ was divinity, all spirit. He was the Word in heaven alongside the whole Father before he was dwelt, before he was wrapped in human flesh here on earth to be the Son of Man. You get it? That's what happened. So his flesh like us to understand our pains, our suffering, our sickness, what we go through, etc., and was nailed to the cross for that reason. To fulfill Scripture, Isaiah 53, and rose from the dead. God the Father is a total divine spirit only. He says it here, he's a spirit. They that worship him must worship him in spirit and truth, for the Father seeks such to worship him. God is a spirit. They that worship him must worship him in spirit and truth. Are you? You can't worship in the Holy Spirit and truth unless you have the truth, Jesus, who is the way, the truth, and the life, and the words he speaks under give us understanding how to worship God. And you must be born again. That's a spiritual rebirth. And also be baptized in the Spirit for greater worship, being immersed with the Holy Spirit after you're born again. And you worship God that way. That's the system. So here, he's talking about those the water that he gives, water unto everlasting life. You'll never thirst again. Your soul will never thirst again. Your soul will never thirst. You'll be filled the wholeness of life. And then we have, in John chapter 6, right around verse 36, it looks like. We'll back up here. We'll go 31. Our fathers did eat manna in the desert. As is written, he gave bread from heaven to eat. And he's talking about the manna of heaven, going back to the manna here. And he said, then Jesus said unto them, truly, truly, I say unto you, Moses gave you not the bread from heaven, but my Father giveth you the true bread from heaven. So Moses cannot give them the bread of life from heaven, which is Christ, but the temporary physical bread to live is what he's referring to. My Father giveth you the true bread from heaven. For the bread of God is he that cometh down from heaven and giveth his life unto the world. Christ is the bread of life. I am the bread of life. He that cometh to me shall never hunger, and he that believeth on me shall never thirst.
Your soul won't thirst again. You'll never hunger again. Your life will be filled in Christ. But I said unto you that you also see me and believe not. All that the Father giveth me shall come to me, and of him that cometh to me I shall no way cast out. For I came down from heaven not to do my own will, but the will of him that sent me. And this is the Father's will which sent me, that all of which he hath given me, I should lose none, but should raise him up again the last day. And this is the will of him that sent me, that everyone which sees the Son of God and believeth on him may have everlasting life, and I will raise him up on the last day. So here we're going back to the bread, also referring to the water being thirsty. He's a living water of life, the living water of life. He's a living bread of life. Because he's the rock of our salvation. The rock there in the Old Testament with Israel was struck. Christ was struck on the cross being a rock. He was struck by God for us, for that living water to come out. And that's the analogy of the Old Testament to the New Testament, which happened on Calvary. He's the bread of life in the Old Testament from manna. Is this analogy of the true bread of heaven that Christ is when he came down from heaven for us and every word he spoke. The true living waters that came out of the living waters that came out of the rock there in the desert for their normal body needs of the H2O. Here are the living waters of Christ is the Holy Spirit that God throws out from him to us. That's what we want. There's the analogy of the rock from the Old and the New Testament, the manna, the bread of heaven from the Old Testament, the New Covenant, and the living waters, the water of the Old Testament, the living waters of the New Testament, being the Holy Spirit. Do you want Jesus? Do you want to become a Christian? Christians, do you want to have more of Jesus? Forsake all your sins and come to Christ. Be holy, for I am holy, says the Lord. Self-examine and repent and get right. People of the world, come to Jesus. You don't know him yet, come to the Lord. Ask him in your heart. Repent of your sins today. He'll forgive you. It's supernatural. It happens to all of us who take that step of faith. You're saved by his grace through faith in him and not of any kind of works, lest any man should boast. Come to Christ today. I see my time is up. Call me at 610-865-1180 or send me an email at revghaol.com. 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I see my time is gone. Until next time, his brother saying, God loves you, Jesus is Lord, and may his bread and peace and living water be upon you forever.

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0: Rise and be healed in the name of Jesus Christ of Nazareth. Let our faith rise up to God Almighty. God is waiting to see our faith at work, which is simply belief, actional belief in what He said in His Word to us. Do you believe it? Faith comes by hearing, and hearing the Word of God. Our understanding is increased, and then our faith is increased. Do you believe it? Oh, hear it, believe it, receive it in Jesus' name. Thank you for tuning in to today's broadcast, Healing and Prayer with Gary J. Hammond. I'm going to be praying by faith for the sick over this radio broadcast, because at least two of us are in agreement with it, right? You agree? I'm agreeing with you. If you're agreeing with it, I'll agree with you. And we'll believe God for supernatural miracles of God and His healing power, because healing is in the atonement. It's in the atonement. Isaiah 53 Hebrew clearly teaches it without doubt. It's in the atonement. So Christ died for our sins on the cross first, and then our healing of sickness and disease, and to give us eternal life, and to give us a brand new body in heaven. Hallelujah. All a part of the salvation plan. And we see how Jesus healed the sick everywhere He went in His ministry, and that got a lot of people's attention, didn't it? And He could teach them the Word of the Lord, the Word of God, and how to live right, how to get back to the Father. Of course, when He first was teaching this, He was teaching the basics of the basics, like being born again, repenting of your sins, being born again. We can read about the basics of Gospel of Doctrine of Christ in Hebrews chapter 6, 1 and 2. Hebrews chapter 6, 1 and 2, please read that. That's the very foundational basics of the basics. From there, we see many other doctrines the Lord taught throughout the New Covenant. But the basics of the basics is at Hebrews chapter 6, 1 and 2. Read that thoroughly and understand the very best you can. And this should be preached from every pulpit in the world. Welcome to Healing and Prayer with Gary J. Hammond. Again, I'm going to be going into some scripture today that I haven't touched on in a while. First of all, if you're well, God bless you. If you're well and whole, God bless you. Maybe you're an old person and you're well and whole. I mean, oh, what's old today? In our 90s and 100s, what I call old. I mean, I'm in my mid-70s now. I've known the Lord for over 65 years, born again age 9. And I consider myself not old yet, not old in body. Remember, Moses was called at age 80, and he lived 120 years old. Now, is every Christian going to live 120 years old? No. No. Otherwise, they already would be, wouldn't they? But we have some Christians getting up there in the hundreds. God bless you. And if you're whole and healed and made whole, if you're walking in health at the time, God bless you. Please be a testimony to others. And if you're an elder, why don't you pray for the sick? That's biblical. If you're an elder in the Lord, first ordained, called ordained minister elders, and then those who are not ordained of the Lord, but still elders in the Lord. You've known the Lord for many decades, and you're way up there in your years, above 80 anyway, 75, 80, 90, 95. Even when you're 65, to me, that's a junior senior citizen. All right, so when you get to 65, don't boast too much about it. I know you're happy, but that's a junior senior citizen as far as I'm concerned. I mean, I'm almost 10 years older than that. And I don't consider myself a full senior citizen yet. When I get to 80, I will. That's a personal thing there, but you decide for yourself there. But biblical elders are those definitely, their 70s, 80s, 90s, and 100s. So I want you to pray for the sick if you believe in healing. And if you don't believe in healing, why not? Why not? Jesus taught it. I'm going to be reading here on Galatians, 1 Galatians chapter 13, which... Please read Galatians. I don't have time to read all the first dozen verses I like to because of time constraints. But it's talking about Paul, talking about, oh, foolish Galatians. Verse 2 says, this only what I teach of you, have you received the Holy Spirit by the works of the law, by the hearing of faith? Are you so foolish, having begun in the Spirit, and now made perfect by the flesh? So he's talking about living, first for receiving the Holy Spirit, the baptism of the Holy Spirit. By the hearing of faith. Oh, yes, it's a baptism of the Holy Spirit scripture. There's a salvation, being born again by the Holy Spirit, regeneration, of course, and the immersion of the Holy Spirit, which is clearly taught throughout Acts and all the Gospels, and here in the epistles. And then Paul goes into more on this there on verse 13, which is what I want to emphasize in today's broadcast, and that Christ has redeemed us from the curse of the law, being made a curse for us. Christ has redeemed us from the curse of the law, the Old Testament law, being made a curse for us. For it is written, cursed is everyone that hangs on a tree, referring to Christ on the Calvary's tree, crucifixion on that wood, and he was crucified for us, fulfilling Isaiah 53 crucifixion text. Read that in the and look up the Hebrew words on it. We not only die for the salvation of our forgiveness of our sins, but for our sicknesses, for our diseases, for our sorrows, all of that. All part of salvation. It's all there in the scriptures. Don't ignore the Old Testament, which Christ fulfilled the prophecies of himself. About 300 of them. And that's a big one. That applies really to us in a today manner after you're born again. So here it says, Christ has redeemed us from the curse of the law, being made a curse for us. For it is written, curses everyone that hangs on a tree. Goes on to verse 14. That the blessings of Abraham might come on the Gentiles through Jesus Christ, that we might receive the promise of the Spirit through faith. Yes, he's asking, he's emphasizing the baptism of the Holy Spirit, the promise of the Spirit through faith. It was automatic baptism of the Spirit. You would have to believe it by for faith. As this one scripture out of others teach us. So he's emphasizing the baptism of the Holy Spirit. But I want to also go into, since it's a healing broadcast, in verse 13, Christ has redeemed us from the curse of the law, being made a curse for us, for it is written, curses everyone that hangs on the tree. Now, that comes from Deuteronomy chapter 28. Have you ever read Deuteronomy chapter 28? I encourage every preacher, every Christian, to read Deuteronomy 28, for this was a curse that would be upon Israel in the Old Testament, under the Old Covenant, before the New Covenant came, which the New Covenant is better than the Old Covenant, because Christ became the curse for us. But here in the Old Testament, they were under these punishments and violations for violating Ten Commandments. The first one on the list was idol worship. And as you see throughout all of Israel history, that had happened a number of times, and God judged his ancient people severely. In the time they were, even before they got in the land of the Promised Land, around 1400 B.C., they came out of Egypt in 1446 B.C. approximately, judging the wilderness for unbelief. And you can see all that when you read the text, and I'm preaching on that in my Exodus series on my regular Christian Missionary Radio Evangelism 45-minute broadcast. So you can go to my website, christianmissionaryradioevangelism.us. You have access to all of that. And here now, and so he judges people during that time before they got in the Promised Land because of unbelief. Then in the Promised Land, they're okay for a while. Then another generation came along, idol worship happening, and God sent prophets telling them to repent, repent, repent. Some did, most didn't, and then he sent more judgment. The curse of the law goes into effect here, Deuteronomy chapter 28. Read it, because Christ took all those death penalties from to free us from that curse that wouldn't come upon us Gentiles or non-believing Jewish people. It's still active today. Who says it's not active? Yes, sickness and disease was a part of the curse. Even sickness and disease would come upon people that God would send them in order to get them to repent, to get them repent again and worship God and ask Him for forgiveness and get in line with the Old Testament teaching. When a new and better covenant came, hallelujah, Christ became the death penalty for us all about this curse. So it wouldn't come upon any believer in Christ. Well, if you had to take the death penalty for the curse of the law, for those who don't receive Christ as Savior, I guess you're still under it, aren't you? Isn't that logical and rational? If not, why not? Can't ignore it. You got to deal with this biblically, theologically. Accuracy is important here. So yes, and you read Deuteronomy 28, which I can't do because of time restraint, but you can see of abundancy of the curses, which included not only sickness and diseases would come upon them, but also enemies would come and take their stuff and bring them into slavery, like the Babylonian captivity, 78 for 70 years. Oh, yeah, that was a part of the curse of the law. Because they're idol worshiping. Well, Christian, what are you doing? You're worshiping the Lord or worshiping idols? Examine your heart. Are you walking holy in your heart or not? Every man, every woman's got to judge ourselves by the New Testament instruction how to live in Christ. Remember, the Lord says, if you stay on my word, then you're on my disciples. If you stay on my word, then you're on disciples. Why? It's stand his word to learn it and apply it to our life. What if you don't? You're backslide. Well, you're backsliding. And then the negative is going to come upon you because you choose to backslide. Everyone chooses how to live in Christ. Choose righteously. Concerning sickness and disease and healing for it, Christ took all these curses. Read it for yourself. I don't have time. In Deuteronomy 28. And he did it by fulfilling Isaiah 53, crucifixion text. And by him becoming a curse, he took our death penalty for the curses of the law. Hallelujah. So we're free in Christ. So now, faith comes by hearing, hearing the word of God. Your faith is being built up right now. We're hearing the word of God. Even my faith is built up. I'm reading the word and preaching it. My faith gets built up too, you know. Hallelujah. We're all in the same church. What denomination tag is over your building, that's secondary. Primary is like the church of God is all the spiritual born-again people in the world. Church of God is a word used in the New Testament. Paul said it. No one denomination has control or special privileges over it. Though some teach better under that denominational banner, which I'm a member of the Church of God, Cleveland, Tennessee. And even we need some improvement here. Anyway, in saying all that, Christ became the curse so we can live freely in him and not have sickness and disease. But you got to walk in holiness. You got to love people. You got to forgive people. You got to want to obey God's word. Oh, it's a part of the requirements. You got to stay in his word. You got to want to live this life. You want to live this life forever. Now, Christ is your life, not the worldliness of it, not even your family. That's secondary. Christ is first. Christ is first. Your family's beneath that. You don't think so? Well, don't worship your family over Jesus. Think about that one for a while. So anyway, in saying all that, Christ is the answer for our healing. I need healing. When I've needed healing, oh, Lord's blessed me. When I prayed, sometimes I had to have elders lay hands on me, ordained elders, and I was healed. Other times, just healed all, but the Lord just graciously poured out his spirit upon me, and I've been healed of a number of things over the years. Maybe you too. Maybe you too. Use all the available resources that the Lord wants us to use. Full of the word, you get full of faith. A lot of word, a lot of faith. Little word, little faith. You choose which side you're on. You want a lot or a little. It's your life. You choose. But God, it's not his fault if we miss on this. It's our fault for not paying attention and diving into it with all of our heart. Isn't that so? Who can we blame but look in the mirror? Don't even expect your pastor, preacher, teacher, radio teacher to be your only source. Read the Bible yourself. Study it. Make it your habit for life. I'm going to pray the prayer of faith. Father, in Jesus' name, I pray this prayer of faith over all the congregation. I pray for divine healing, with your Holy Spirit would touch each and every one who's reaching out to you right now, who's a really believer and wants to live right and holy. In Christ's name I pray, amen and amen. If you felt the power of God, go get yourself checked out by the medical doctor. Get it confirmed. Now you got a greater testimony. Call me at 610-865-1180 or go to my website and contact me by email. I want to hear from you today. 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Give me a contact.
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2: 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We talk about news and issues of the day on this show. More often than not, news that the mass media simply doesn't report. If you'd like to call this show to express your opinion about news, the telephone number you can dial, country code 1-201-771-3013. Today is the 17th day of September, 2026, and we begin tonight with a trucker's strike. scheduled for October 1st. Now, I first reported the details of this last night. I want to cover it again. Word is spreading like wildfire all over social media and in trucker-specific chat forums that over-the-road truckers in the United States are to, quote, park their rigs and shut down as of October 1. And the problem, as you might be aware, is that truckers are being bankrupted by the skyrocketing price of diesel fuel. Thousands of truckers have already had to shut down because the freight rates that shippers are offering or willing or able to pay do not cover the massive increase in diesel fuel cost. Thousands of loads of freight are already being declined every day throughout the U.S. over the rate that the shipper is willing or able to pay versus the cost of the fuel to make the shipment happen. Product shortages will begin being seen on store shelves in the very near future. There are at least 10 entire states where truckers are already turning down freight pickups and freight deliveries. Yes, ladies and gentlemen, this next story, American truckers are turning down loads to at least 10 U.S. states. Take, for instance, a load that pays $1,100 over the going rate. It's a dry van load. In other words, a non-refrigerated, non-liquid, regular tractor trailer. It's light freight, but it sits on a dispatch board for 4 days because not one driver in America will touch it. Nobody called a boycott. Nobody held a meeting. Millions of truck drivers just started running the same arithmetic at a fuel counter at 2 a.m. and 10 whole states came out on the wrong side of their computations. I'm going to tell you the countdown of the 10 states that American truckers are turning down loads to. Several of these states impose weight mile taxes. The trucker has to compute the tax he owes that state just for driving through it based on the amount of weight on his truck and how many miles he traveled through the state. These weight mile taxes, they need like a second set of books just for the truck driver to drive through some states. Other states, tolls like New Jersey that eat $150 before anybody even signs anything. And then other states, cargo theft crews. Yeah, these are people that book real loads with a stolen motor carrier number and pick up the load and drive off in broad daylight, steal the whole load. Other states have emissions registries that lock a paid-off truck out of the best freight in the country because the truck's too old. And then in some states, parking bans that leave a driver sleeping on a highway off-ramp with his four-ways on. I have a video on my website, halturnerradioshow.com, that outlines what goes on in each of these 10 states that is causing truck drivers all over America not to accept any freight deliveries into those states. So these are the 10 states that are the worst and that truck drivers are now refusing to drive loads into. Number 10, Oregon. Number 9, New Mexico. Number 8, Washington State. Number 7, Louisiana. Number 6, New Jersey, my home state. Number 5, Illinois. Number 4, Florida. Number 3, Texas. Number 2, New York. And the number 1 state that truck drivers in America are refusing loads to is California. And if you'd like to watch that 20-minute video that outlines why truck drivers are simply not providing services to receiving companies in these states, you can check out my website, halturnerradioshow.com. It's only $1 a week to subscribe, and you can watch the video. It's amazing the loads of regulations that these truck drivers have to, you know, abide. And some of these states are so onerous that the truck drivers are simply saying, nope, not going to do it. My home state of New Jersey, for instance, the big problem, tolls. Do you know that the New Jersey Turnpike charges $120 for a tractor trailer to drive from the south end to the north end? 118 miles. 118 miles, more than $120. And then when they get to the end of the 118 miles and they have to go across the George Washington Bridge to go into New York, the George Washington Bridge charges a toll slightly above another $100 just to cross the bridge in a tractor trailer. Yeah. So these prices are causing truck drivers all over the country to say, nope, I don't want any loads into this state or this other state. And what we're starting to see soon, product shortages. That's what we're going to start to see in these states. Product shortages. In other news today, the Speaker of Iran's parliament trolled the United States Federal Reserve Bank over the interest rate hike that the Federal Reserve passed yesterday and declared that Iran is now the entity setting U.S. financial policy. You know, you can say what you want about Iran, but they're definitely pretty unique in their communication. I'm 64 years old, and I have never seen a country threaten another one with a math equation before. The speaker of Iran's parliament, a guy named Ghalibaf, published a math equation on the social media site X. And he begins it by calling it Straits Taylor Rule. Now, there's a famous monetary policy formula which is used by the Federal Reserve called the Taylor Rule. It says a central bank's policy rate, which is referred to as I, in parentheses, should equal the neutral rate, which is an R asterisk in parentheses, plus target inflation, which is like TT asterisk in emphasis,

on the money. Capital controls, they lead to bank runs. Bank runs lead to bail-ins, where people lose a portion of their money in the bank because the bank is failing. Bail-ins, they lead to currency collapse. Currency collapse leads to sovereign default. Sovereign default leads to a global margin call. And a global margin call, well, that leads to the end of everything that you and I thought was money. And it all starts with one empty fuel tank. And that, ladies and gentlemen, is precisely where all of us are heading. Other news today, the heating oil crack spread hit the highest in history. The heating oil crack spread just hit $117.13 for a barrel of oil. Now, the crack spread is the refining cost on top of the cost of the barrel of oil. As of 7:55 a.m. Eastern U.S. time today, September 17th, 2026, West Texas Intermediate crude was priced on futures markets at $100.69 a barrel. So to get that 42-gallon barrel of crude and refine it to heating oil, it's the $100.69 for the barrel of oil and another $117.13 to refine it. So heating oil now costs $218.03 a barrel. That's $5.19 a gallon. And that price does not include the cost to transport the heating oil from refineries to distribution centers. The cost to further transport that oil from distribution centers to local heating oil companies. It does not include the cost to deliver that oil from the local heating companies to a homeowner. It does not include the federal fuels tax. It does not include the state fuels tax. And it doesn't include profit for any of the players in this whole supply chain. This is expected to drive the price of home heating oil upwards of $7 a gallon. Now, you guys know, for months, I've been warning you. I've been warning readers of my website and listeners to this radio show to call their local heating oil supplier and arrange to get their tanks topped off. Some of you did. Most of you didn't. Now, now people will have to pay through the nose for oil. If they can even get any, because the supply is so short. So, folks who have a 350-gallon fuel tank for their oil furnace, they can expect to pay $2,100 to fill that up once. A home with a 500-gallon fuel tank can expect to pay $3,000 $500 to get it filled once. Hate to say I told you so, but I did. Finally today, JP Morgan Global Research said something in writing in public today that I have never ever read from any analyst, researcher, or bank ever before in my life.

For the first time since the Iran war began, J.P. Morgan says it no longer has a baseline view on oil. They wrote, quote, "We simply don't know how to model the end game," unquote. They lament in their note that the assumption the Middle East disruptions are temporary is, quote, "becoming increasingly difficult to sustain," unquote. That's what J.P. Morgan Global Research published today. The bank says it had assumed there were economic red lines that the Trump administration would be unwilling to cross. And that 6 months later, quote, "many of those lines have been crossed, yet the exit strategy is less clear, not more," unquote. Chevron's chief executive officer said this week, "the great fuel crisis has officially arrived." And Trump officials continue to publicly say, "oh, the disruption's just temporary." Bull crap. Well, you know, I like to help. And since J.P. Morgan Global Research announced today that they simply don't know how to model the endgame, I want to help. You know, I'll address my remarks directly to J.P. Morgan Global Research. I read with sadness that you simply don't know how to model the end game with the Middle East situation, but I think I do. So I'll offer this perspective publicly and freely with the genuine hope it helps you understand what's coming. The United States and the world have now entered the terminal phase of the oil disruptions from the Middle East. Diesel fuel is now becoming both expensive and scarce. I have stations in Florida, two in Texas, just on my website today showing out of diesel fuel. A Mobil station in Florida, a Sunoco and a Valero in Texas. Stations that actually have diesel are charging double what the price was just 7 months ago. Today on the New Jersey Turnpike northbound in Ridgefield, New Jersey, the Vince Lombardi service area is selling diesel fuel for $6.65 a gallon. And down in West Virginia at Safeway in West Virginia, they're selling diesel for $7.33 a gallon, cash, $7.43 credit. Well, unaffordable diesel and diesel shortages lead to famine. And I went over it just moments ago. No trucks to move crops from farms or meat from ranches over to processing centers. No trucks to move processed food to distribution centers. No trucks to move food from distribution centers to supermarkets. Empty store shelves. Famine. Famine leads to food riots. Food riots lead to martial law. Martial law leads to capital controls. Capital controls lead to bank runs. Bank runs lead to bail-ins. Bail-ins lead to currency collapse. Currency collapse leads to sovereign default. Sovereign default leads to a global margin call, and a global margin call leads to the end of everything we thought was money. It all starts with one empty fuel tank. And that is precisely where I believe all of us are heading. The worst part is I think it's too far gone to avoid now. I think we will all
actually go through what I just outlined. And my perspective now is to simply try to survive. Because I fear a lot of us are not going to make it. And I'll be blunt. I think many people are going to starve to death. I believe many, many others will be killed by hungry, angry mobs pillaging everything they can get their hands on. And I fear that the mobs themselves will likely be shot dead by property owners in the suburbs, and if the mobs make it that far, in rural areas, where everybody in rural areas has guns and knows how to use them. To me, JP Morgan Global Research, this is the end game. And to me, it's now unavoidable. I earnestly hope I'm wrong. President Donald Trump was speaking to media outlets today, and he said something that just caused me to go back on my heels in shock. President Trump told Axios that Washington is at a pivotal juncture and must decide whether to resume massive strikes with Iran. President said, quote, anything could happen. He ordered Middle East troop levels held through the year end. And Fox News today showed bunker buster bombs aboard the USS George Washington, reserved for use only on President Trump's order. Trump's exact words to the media, quote, I have a big decision coming up. Do I want to go in and annihilate them, meaning the Iranian regime, or do I not? It's a big decision. Anything could happen with me, unquote, is what Trump said. Let me read you that quote again. Quote, I have a big decision coming up. Do I want to go in and annihilate them, or do I not? It's a big decision. Anything could happen with me, unquote. That was President Trump's remarks to Axios today in Washington. Not one shred of humility. Not one iota of apprehension. And I'm wondering who the hell he thinks he is. I supported Trump and voted for him in 2016. I supported Trump and voted for him in 2020. When I saw the Democrat Party here in the United States steal the presidency through rampant and brazen ballot fraud, that ended my participation in voting. Because if you vote, then you consent to be governed by the system. Well, I don't consent anymore. I obey the laws simply because I'm a decent person. I have no intention at all of going out and breaking the laws. I just don't. But I am not going to be a fool and go vote in these rigged, fraudulent elections and then turn a blind eye to the fact that they stole the election over and over and over again. And that's what they've been doing. I don't consent anymore. And I simply will not take part in those elections anymore. But, you know, Trump seems to have forgotten he's president of the United States. He's not president of the effing world.
he doesn't get to decide whether Iran gets a nuclear bomb or not. It's not in his authority. And it's not his responsibility. And it's none of his effing business. And he says, well, they might use it on us. Well, maybe if we weren't such meddlesome pricks for the last 40 years, we wouldn't have this effing problem. And he actually told Axios today, quote, I have a big decision coming up. Do I want to go in and annihilate them? Let me ask you something, ladies and gentlemen. Would you make a deal with somebody that had bombed you, killed your family or your friends, and then wanted you to agree to their terms? Would you make a deal with somebody like that? Under threat of more bombing? Would you? If you wouldn't, why should the Iranian people? Because that's what this is. This is extortion. It's a shakedown. A man who has no legal authority at all to do what he's been doing is telling the Iranian people, make a deal, do what he wants. He wants. Or he'll bomb them into annihilation. That's criminal extortion. And if you wouldn't succumb to that, why would you expect the Iranian people to succumb to it? I reported to you three nights ago that Iran had sent out text messages saying they needed to put 1,000 new battalions into their army right away, and they were asking for people to come down. They needed 1 million people right away. You know how many people came? You know how many people responded that they would come? Not 1 million. 35 million. Yeah, you heard me right. 35 million Iranians signed up to volunteer for the army. An invading force based on war college needs to have 5-to-1 advantage when they go on the attack, when they do an invasion. 5-to-1. Iran just got 35 million volunteers. The United States would need what? 175 million? Did I do that math right? 35 times 5. Yeah. We need 175 million. Do you see the impossibility of a ground invasion in Iran? Unless he's thinking about using nuclear weapons. Nuclear weapons are only supposed to be used when a country is facing an existential threat. The absolute last possible measure to save the existence of a country. The United States isn't facing that. The Iranians can't even get here. What kind of savage animal would even consider using nuclear weapons when they're not under existential threat? What kind of godless, soulless, effing snake would do something like that? A godless, soulless effing snake. He read the snake poem multiple times, didn't he? Wow. I feel like I've been taken for a ride for years.
promised us one thing, gave us same old, on a much bigger and worse scale. And I should have wised up in 2020 with that COVID nonsense. Operation Warp Speed. We're going to get a vaccine. 2 weeks. Oh, yeah, this is the greatest thing since sliced bread. If you take this thing, you won't spread the disease. You won't get it. But even if you do get it, it won't be as bad. You won't need to go to the hospital. Everything they promised about that vaccine proved false. It didn't prevent anyone from getting it. It didn't lessen the symptoms. It didn't avoid hospitalization. It didn't stop transmission to others. Everything they said about that was a lie. And we know it was a lie because Dr. Fauci bled the Fifth Amendment when he was called before Congress. This is the guy who was saying, trust the science. And now the science is pleading the Fifth. You lying scumbag, you. How many people did that phony vaccine kill because it didn't undergo proper testing? Millions. And then we find out from the Department of Health and Human Services, they were getting the death reports in the federal government. They were getting them every week. They knew the vaccine was killing people, and they concealed the data. That's the kind of pieces of shit that are in the Centers for Disease Control and the National Institutes of Health and the Health and Human Services Administration. That's the kind of human garbage being paid salaries by tax money. Two-legged bags of human garbage. Makes me sick. I'm going to have to take a break because I ditched the bottom of the hour break. I didn't want to interrupt my train of thought. But I got to take a break now. So we'll do that. I'm going to clear the phone lines of the people who called in just to listen. And I'm going to open the phones for those of you who want to call in and argue with me. Telephone number you can dial, country code 1-201-771-3013. The phone lines are now clear and open for you to call in. You're listening to the Hal Turner Show. I'll be back in a minute.

0: 9:48 here in Metro New York City. Hal Turner back with you. September 17, 2026. 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Telephone number to dial 201-771-3013. To your calls we go. Hello, caller. You're on the air. Who are you? Where are you calling from?
1: Good evening, Hal. This is Tim in Dixie.
0: Tim in Dixie. Welcome.
1: I wish that in our country, instead of talking about like socialism and capitalism, that the conversation would turn toward freedom or oppression. Are flock cameras freedom or oppression? Is printing our currency to infinity freedom or oppression? You know, that's how we're going to get out of this. We got to cut the money off somehow, Hal, from these people that are trying to destroy the planet. And to me, printing $40 trillion in debt is a crime against humanity. I mean, people get up and work and sweat and bleed for their paychecks, and it's not fair that our currency is being printed to infinity.
0: Yep.
1: And that finances all of this stuff.
0: Yep.
1: And our congressmen have the gall to leave for the next 50 days.
0: Well, Tim,
1: believe that?
0: Yes, and that's a good thing, because now they're back in the district. Now they can be gotten to.
1: Well, people don't even know what questions to present. Like, yeah. You know, what do we define as money in this country?
0: Yeah.
1: Why is, you know, everything that is oppressive, is it oppressive to take care of illegal aliens that, you know, an American taxpayer has to get up and have money taken out of their check or to value their currency to pay for other people?
0: There is no fixing this, okay? The people that are in control at the state level in many states, not all the states, many states, are out of control. They are not only tyrants, they're traitors.
1: Well, at least the state budgets are in better shape than the federal budget.
0: And then the federal government is so out of control and unresponsive and unaccountable, I believe it needs to be altered or abolished.
1: Do the states have to stand up? Do you think that's our exit from all of this madness? Is the states have to say enough is enough? You know,
0: there are... It takes men with nerve. Nerve wasn't the word I wanted to use, but it takes
1: men who realize that we're just passing through here and we shouldn't destroy humanity and we should try to do something that benefits humanity.
0: Yeah, but a man has to have...
1: Anything the federal government does never benefits the everyday person.
0: This situation is going to require a solution that requires men with guts. All right.
1: Well, I figured out that the current leaders and representatives aren't ever going to even talk about
0: it. No,
1: they're
0: not. This is not going to come. The solution to this is not going to come from inside the system. The solution to this is going to have to come from outside the system. And I believe it is going to have to deal with the present system in a way that the present system has never had to deal with things before. And let me just leave it there. All right. Tim, thanks for calling. Hello, Cole. You're on the air. Who are you? Where are you calling from?
2: Hi, Hal. It's Pete in Florida.
0: What's up?
2: Yes, you are right that the only solution is going to take people with guts. Now, the truckers are planning a strike. I think that general strike is, hopefully will encompass the whole country. And it is possible if rural people are willing to take in city folk that want to participate in the strike. Because city folk are scared, they won't get paychecks, they have families, they're scared to starve. But if enough country folk, like I grew up on a farm, still have inherited.
0: Pete, this is a terrible idea. Because the city folks are, by nature, cowards. They voted in the tyrannical governments that now abuse the hell out of them. And if rural folks took in city folks, you would be giving an enemy a foothold on your own territory. Thanks for calling. Hello, caller, you're on the air. Who are you? Where are you calling from?
3: Hey, can you hear me?
0: Yeah. Who's this?
3: This is AJ in Texas. How you doing, Howard?
0: Good. What's up?
3: Oh, man. Well, they got to go. They got to go. And I here's the thing. There are mechanisms in our polity that we could invoke. We've done it before. We did it with the Japanese in World War II. We talk about throwing the Mexicans out, throwing the Beaners out. Here's the thing. There are particulars. But let's take a look at one thing. Every single one of them is a de facto citizen to begin with. Not to mention the ones that are sitting in our government that have actually invoked their citizenship. Ready?
0: So you're saying the illegal aliens are de facto citizens?
3: No. I was talking about they. I always cracks me up. I'm talking about last Friday. That was so funny.
0: All right, listen, I don't have time for this.
3: I don't know how you do it. You modulate your voice. You're pretty good at it. That thing.
0: Yeah, so.
3: And I'm saying, you know, you said, get out of here, Shlomo. I'm saying, they got to go, man.
0: Oh, that's who you're talking about.
3: You know who we're talking about.
0: I didn't know that, so I'm a little slow on the uptake tonight. Okay. All right, so make your point, and I got to let you go. I'll talk to you tomorrow. Thanks for calling. Hello, caller, you're on the air. Who are you? Where are you calling from? Hello?
4: Hal?
0: Yeah, you're on the air.
4: Hi, this is Ron from Connecticut.
0: What's up?
4: Hey, I just got four little things to say to you about your last segment, and it's against all enemies, foreign and domestic. Time for a Concord Bridge Lexington moment 2.0. There is no middle ground, and treason has a price.
0: Ron in Connecticut, thanks so much for calling in.
4: Okay.
0: Hello, caller, you're on the air. Who are you? Who are you calling for?
5: Yeah, good evening, Hal. It's Invisible Man from Tennessee.
0: What's up?
5: Oh, there's a lot going on. You were just talking about it. You know how, is this man that we've got as president, is it a possibility? I'm just throwing this out there. Or his son-in-law, Jared Kushner. Or is he possibly the Antichrist? Or the
0: I have no idea at all.
5: I wouldn't either.
0: All right. Anything else?
5: Well, yeah.
0: Quick.
5: Yeah, I want to say something. Now, we've got people at the highest levels out of government that are controlling this country.
0: Yeah.
5: And years ago, there was a guy named Johnny Stewart that put out a chart about this, and it was from Free. And it was about the Council on Foreign Relations and the Trilateral Commission and the Bilderbergers. Both parties, George Bush was a member, Bill Clinton was a member, Obama was a member. We have to get these people. They've been exposed. They've been exposed for many, many years now. But they're still in control.
0: So why have they not been killed? If they're out in public and everybody knows who they are, why have they not been killed?
5: Well, how? They meet in secret. You know, the meetings that they have are...
0: You see, we come right down to this. For years and decades, we've been hearing about the Trilateral Commission and the Council on Foreign Relations and the Bilderbergers and the Bohemian Grove and all this other crap, that this is where the evil is focused and this is where they do the worship and this is where they make the plans that have screwed us up forever. And nobody ever does anything about it. Ever. They get on radio, they talk about it, and do nothing. And here we are.
5: That's what I'm saying.
0: Here we are.
5: Nothing.
0: That's right. All of us, myself included, because we're all afraid to go to jail. Thanks for calling. Hello, caller. You're on the air. Who are you calling from?
6: Hey, Hal. This is John calling from Northern Westchester County in New York. How you doing?
0: What's up?
6: Okay. You had mentioned earlier the J.P. Morgan Economic Group.
0: Yeah.
6: Let me just tell you something right now. I'm a CPA, and... they know exactly what's going to happen. Okay, they just don't want to tell you and I what's going to happen. And when you have a large corporation in it, on Wall Street that's publicly held and they're audited every year, they have to have a disaster plan ready.
0: Yep.
6: And I guarantee you, they are formulating a disaster plan for their economic survival right now that you and I don't even know about.
0: Yeah. Well, John,
6: that's what's going on.
0: The music's playing, man. I'm out of time. I got to let you go. Hello, Cole. I'm sorry. Ladies and gentlemen, you've been listening to The Hal Turner Show. It'll be on Monday to Friday, 9 p.m. to 10 p.m. Eastern U.S. time. That's GMT minus 4 hours for those of you listening around the world. Please check out my website, halturnerradioshow.com. Stories we talk about here, you can read about there. 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Thanks for listening. I'm Hal Turner. Good night from New York.

Peace and blessings. Tonight on The Upstream, we are talking about the 3.5 million Americans who have a system that has been trying to keep them quiet for over a century. You see, when we talk about the United States, like it's a finished map of 50 stars. But did you know that there's a second America, a shadow America? I'm talking about Puerto Rico, the U.S. Virgin Islands, Guam, America Samoa, and the Northern Mariana Islands in the Pacific. These aren't just vacation spots and military outposts. They are home to millions of citizens who are caught up in a territorial trap. Let's go upstream.

0: This is The Upstream on WBCQ. I'm Javi Lopez. Now, I know dropping a Kanye track in the middle of a conversation about U.S. territories might feel like it's coming out of left field, but stay with me right now. This track, All the Love, from the album Bully, is my anchor. See, I've been listening to Kanye bangers since my days in Chicago, where I went to graduate school. I used to hang out at this spot called the Funky Buddha Lounge, and his music was always ringing in that spot. This is before he became mainstream. And his unfiltered energy and raw emotion just always stuck with me. It's been there for decades. And I chose this specific song because it gives me a sense of peace as I navigate the treacherous waters of the everyday American landscape. In a show called The Upstream, where we are constantly swimming against the current of history and politics, we need a soundtrack that keeps our heads above water. Kanye does make some wild choices, we all know that, but he also hits on truths that other artists are too afraid to touch. Every week, I'm going to share a track that's keeping me grounded. I don't know what next week's vibe will be, but I needed to share this one with you today. And with that bit of peace in our pockets, let's get back to our regularly scheduled program. We are told we live in a democracy, but the map tells a different story. It's a story of an empire that stopped halfway. Think about the timeline. Puerto Rico and Guam, the United States took them over in 1898. America, Samoa, and the U.S. Virgin Islands both respectively were taken over by the United States in 1900 and in 1917. And the Northern Mariana Islands were then taken over by the United States in 1947. But what exactly is a U.S. territory? It is a territory that is legal, but it also lives in no man's land in the eyes of the law. These places are under U.S. sovereignty, but they are not a part of the United States. It means that the United States flag flies over your head, but the Constitution doesn't follow that flag. It means you are a citizen when it's time to go to war, but a stranger when it's time to vote. It means that the commander-in-chief that sends you to war, you cannot make a decision on whether or not that person is going to be your elected representative. We have kept these islands in a state of permanent, almost equal, almost American, and almost free. And for those of us in the diaspora, we might be living in the Bronx, or in Chicago, or Orlando, Los Angeles, San Antonio. We are the living evidence of that almost, because we live in the gap. We are the millions who have the vote here on the mainland, but we are still tethered by the blood and memory to places the law treats as unequal or as an afterthought. We're the ones who refresh the weather apps every June through August, fretting over the next storm. We're the ones sending the money, posting the hashtags, scheduling fundraisers, hosting events. We are the ones that turn to every independent and mainstream news outlet to find out if the roof of one of our cousins' homes are gone. I know that diaspora gap because I have lived in it. I am a Puerto Rican father raising three kids who carry the maps of Puerto Rico, Mexico, and El Salvador in their veins. But for years, I let the distance win. I love my Puerto Rican culture, but I was too afraid to actually speak the language. And I mean that literally. It wasn't until my daughter was born 14 years ago that I finally found my voice in Spanish. I looked at my daughter and realized I couldn't pass down a heritage I hadn't claimed for myself. So I'm not coming to you tonight as an expert on a pedestal. I'm coming to you as a student who finally decided that sending money just wasn't enough. It was time we stopped being spectators in the stands and start being the bridge between the mainland and the islands. It's time we turned our diaspora influence into actual political, economic, and social power that protects our primos back home. Tonight, we aren't just talking about the problem. We're talking to the people building the solution. We're joined by the co-founders of Right to Democracy, a movement designed to unite all five territories and dismantle the colonial framework that has governed its people for over a century. Adi Martinez Roman is a powerhouse attorney and scholar who was born and raised and still lives in the island of Puerto Rico, where she has spent her career on the front lines of community empowerment as a commissioner for the Civil Rights Commission and founder of the Resiliency Law Center. Joining her this evening is Neil Weir, a civil rights attorney who grew up in Guam and has dedicated his career to overturning the racist legacy of the insular cases in the highest courts of the land. Neil, literally co-authored the textbook on territorial law, is also a former Olympian that represented Guam in the 2004 Athens Games. Adi, Neil, welcome to the Upstream.
1: Thanks to you and to your public that is listening to us now. I am very happy to be here. I'm very surprised that you say that your public doesn't know you are Boricua. It's so evident. I would not think otherwise. So undoubtedly, at least they suspect you are Boricua.
2: Where in Puerto Rico did you grow up?
1: I am from Arecibo, Puerto Rico. Arecibo is a town in the north of the island. And my whole family, I've done a bit of research. I come from a family that comes from the mountains of Arecibo, very poor lineage. When I say economically, my grandparents never did more than second, third grade. And my parents, they were the ones to be able to get an education because my grandparents moved from the mountains to the town of Arecibo. They lived in an arrabal. My father grew up in Arecibo. My mom, her parents moved to New York. So she was a New Yorker for around 10 years of her life. And then they went back to Puerto Rico, one of those strange families that actually got to come back to Puerto Rico. So my mother finished school. So my parents were the first graduating from middle high school, and then college, and then postgraduate degrees, like graduate degrees, from my family. So it was really a big leap in my family. So I was educated by two great, very educated parents that made me what I am today.
0: Do you think that having that strong foundation about the love of learning and the love of information gathering came from the household and has spawned you professionally, intellectually, in all ways?
1: It came from how they were adamant at exposing me to different experiences. So as we grew up, even when we were like, oh, no, I want to stay with my friends and hang out, because we lived in the beach. So it was fun just to hang out around my neighborhood. And they were like, nope. Every weekend, we would try to do something like go around the island, go to San Juan, take ballet classes in San Juan, gymnasium, or go to the festivals. I grew up going to El Grito. So I was taught to love our island and our traditions. And I think I have to be very grateful to them for that. And also my father, my mother, they had books, a lot of books in my house. And among those books, I would find a lot of information that would help me also understand and have more curiosity as I was growing up.
0: So in that curiosity, in that love of learning, when did you realize that there was a relationship to the United States that you wanted to better understand?
1: I think the first stage was actually realizing the division between Puerto Ricans every time an election would come. So

0: I'm grateful that my father never explained to me the things trying to indoctrinate things. He would just try to explain like facts and what happened and everything. And it was pretty easy for me to develop. There is a problem here. When I was in high school, I had a social studies teacher, a history teacher, that would make us in front of everybody, put your hand up if you are pro-statehood. Or put your hands up if you are pro-Commonwealth. Put your hands up if you are pro-independent. And it was a way to shame us because the majority of the people in that room were pro-statehood. It was a type of peer pressure. And then she would say, if you believe in independence, you are dumb because if we don't have the money of the federal government, the bridges would fall. And like literally she would say that in class. And I would go back and, of course, have my conversations with my parents. And they were able to help me navigate those confusing messages and to be able to understand why people were talking like that.
1: That's a tremendous amount of information to take in when you're younger, as you become more clearer of your analysis. Do you think that understanding, that exposure moved you to do the work that you do today?
0: Definitely. I was very lucky when I went to college in Princeton that I was able to take classes. Also in law school, I was very lucky to take classes with Efrén Rivera. He is one of the main scholars on the insular cases and the colonial framework and how it affects identity. So it all started making much sense. And so I decided to dedicate my life also to help people have agency. Like I understood that the problem was top down, paternalistic, chauvinistic, discriminatory policies. So how do we get the people in the communities, and especially low income communities, to be able to have a say in the things that affect them? Because that way you develop your own self-determination and your own way to define your surroundings. That was really what was in my mind. So when I studied law, I didn't study law to litigate. I studied law trying to figure out how to work the system. And the conclusion of that study is the system, if it doesn't have the people participating in it directly, is not going to reflect public interest or defend the rights of the people.
1: And that is what you call an opening, my friends. You know, when you get a good understanding of like where people come from and the origin story, it gives you a better sense of, okay, how do they come to do this work? As we transition from that great opening from Adi, I really want to let you know that I have never had the fortune or the opportunity being in New York City to meet someone that has lived and resided in Guam. Neil, where in Guam did you grow up, and how does your family decide this is where we want to live?
2: Yeah, so Guam is a small Pacific Island U.S. territory. If you fly from New York, Hawaii is just over halfway. So once you get to Hawaii, you still have another eight and a half hours of flying to go. We're talking now at 9 p.m., it's already tomorrow morning at 11 a.m. in Guam. Guam's slogan is where America's day begins, which kind of itself brings in some of that colonial history and reference point towards the United States. My family moved to Guam when I was 9 years old. I was going to fourth grade. My father was a physician, and he was recruited to serve as a doctor there. It's a small community of about 175,000 people. Originally, he had a two-year contract, and that was the expectation, was just to go out there for a fun couple years and then probably head back to the States. And now, all these years later, my parents still live in Guam. I grew up in a small village in the southern part of the island. It's a less urban part of the island called Santa Rita, and went to public school throughout my time in Guam, and just a wonderful place to grow up, wonderful people, and feel very blessed to

0: have had my formative experiences there, and to be able to continue working on issues that impact Guam and other territories.
1: Guam has been inhabited for roughly 3,500 to 4,000 years, yet many people in the United States have little understanding of Guam's history and place in the world. Can you extend this a brief history lesson?
0: Yeah, Guam is, there's a lot of amazing folks and that have made a lot of contributions and impacts. Historically, it actually has some ties to kind of Puerto Rico and the Spanish Empire. So it was a Spanish colony from the 1600s, discovered by Westerners, by Ferdinand Magellan in 1521, and was part of the Spanish galleon route from Mexico to the Philippines. And so it's actually interesting for folks from Puerto Rico or from folks from Guam who come to Puerto Rico. There's a lot of kind of cultural and historic roots that are very similar. And then similarly, their history, they both went from being essentially Spanish colonies to being U.S. colonies in 1898 after the Spanish-American War. And now probably most known across the United States for being a very important geostrategic location. There's a number of military bases in Guam that are very important. Secretary Hegseth has been out there in the last year. Like Puerto Rico, Guam also gets hit by many really bad, we call them typhoons, they call them hurricanes in Puerto Rico. And Guam is actually just recovering right now along with the Northern Mariana Islands, which actually got even hit even worse by Typhoon Sinlaku, which was in the Northern Mariana Islands, 150, 170 mile an hour sustained winds, extremely devastating. My parents just got power back today. It's been about a week since the storm hit. There's a lot of connections. A lot of folks go on to serve in the military in Guam, and just a beautiful community, and really proud to have been, have that be a part, an important part of my life.
1: Similar or dissimilar to Puerto Rico, are there conversations about status that is regularly discussed, voted on?
0: Yes, similar. I had some formative moments in high school. And when I was in high school in the 1990s, there was a push for what we called Commonwealth status. And it really was looking to Puerto Rico as an example of what a quote, better relationship with the United States might look like. More autonomy, more self-government, more agency was the hope. At that time, there was a lot of skepticism towards changing the relationship at all. A lot of people thought maybe we have the best of both worlds. Why should we rock the boat? Feared what something else could look like. And so one of my formative moments was in my high school social studies class, the teacher hosted a debate. And so on one side was going to be supporting the status quo, and then the other side was going to be supporting this Commonwealth status that was being considered. Everyone in the class, including myself, wanted to be on the status quo side because we thought that would be easier to defend and argue for. I drew the short straw and had to defend the Commonwealth status. But as I dug into it, I really saw so many shortcomings when it came to Guam's relationship with the United States, from not having representation in Congress or being able to vote for president, to having Congress be able to act unilaterally to veto any local law that is passed, and to really just not have control over what one's future or even present necessarily look like. And so I took up the Commonwealth position, and very quickly at that time began to understand that there was a real problem with the relationship between the United States and Guam and other territories. When I was in college, I went to university in Oregon. One summer I actually spent in Puerto Rico to learn more about the situation there. Just fortuitously, it was 2001, the summer of the Vieques protests. So I had the opportunity to go and participate in the protests in Vieques. Also, the street protests throughout San Juan, and really found so many people, I guess similar to yourself, I say, oh, I'm from Guam. They'd be like, oh, wow, I want to learn everything about it. What's the same? What's different? And it could just be like a taxi driver, and they'd be like, oh, no, I'll drive you for free where you want to go. I just want to talk to you more. And what I also saw at the time was all the energy and interest people had with respect to political status in Puerto Rico. And at that time in Guam, there really wasn't as much interest in what's the political relationship, what's the best status option. And so I was very excited to talk with people and thought, wow, I just wish people in Guam were as fired up about political status as people are in Puerto Rico. Over the years, I've learned maybe people are a little bit too fired up. It's a little too politicized. Having each of the parties defined by their political status options has created its own kinds of political challenge to addressing these issues. And over the last 25 years in Guam, the community has become much more engaged, much more active, especially the young people. And so now it's a very active community having very real, serious, substantive conversations about whether a continued relationship with the United States, what could that look like, independence, free association, how to go about even answering the question of who gets to decide what that future relationship looks like. And so it's really developed and matured a lot. And I think one of the things that Andy and I and our work really focus on is people in each of the territories really have a lot to teach each other and also to learn from each other. So just as Addie and I have learned a lot meeting and talking with people from each of the five territories, we found it really to open people's eyes and open up their mind to think about things in a new way, which can really be transformative when there are certain dogmas or just assumed truths that may or may not really bear any resemblance to reality. To have those cross-territorial conversations where people can learn and teach from each other has really been powerful, both to me personally, but I think also in the work that we do.
2: For context, I just wanted to, for the public to understand that Guam right now doesn't have a constitution. Guam, the government that they have, the self-government that they have, is by an organic act of Congress, is authorized. By an organic act of Congress. So they haven't had the chance to even do like a constitution. They are talking about self-determination through the eyes of their native inhabitants, the Chamorro, who were pretty much the majority in Guam until around the 50s and 60s. And so there is this drive for change that I've seen there that I really have come to appreciate and support. Yes.
1: The U.S. Congress has had this power for how long?
0: Guam was ruled by the U.S. Navy from 1898 all the way until 1950. And so the Organic Act was adopted in 1950, but it wasn't even until the 1970s when Guam was able to elect its first governor. And its political development has really only flourished over the last 75 years. This year is the 75th anniversary of the Organic Act. And that's been both a challenge and an opportunity. And I think especially over the last 5, 10, 15 years, the indigenous community, the broader community, have really started to understand, particularly as the United States military expands its presence in the island, and as Guam becomes much more of a target to threats from China or North Korea. China actually has a bomb that is known as the Guam Killer. And it's a daily reality for people in Guam that if there were a military conflict with China or even with North Korea, the assumption is that Guam is one of the first targets. And some people say, well, you should feel really safe. You have all this military presence there to defend you. And then others take the perspective of, if we didn't have all these military assets here, we wouldn't be a target at all, and we would be completely safe. And so it's a complicated issue, but it's one that people are really starting to look at closely, that is this kind of relationship in this, quote, deal really all it's cracked up to be? What are the options? Right to Democracy doesn't take a position on what the kind of, quote, best political status for any of the territories might be. We work with people who are pro-statehood, pro-independence, everything in between. Our view is just that people should have power and agency over the decisions that impact their lives. And currently, under the existing undemocratic colonial framework that governs the territories, They really do not. There's elements of self-government, but the United States position is Congress could come in tomorrow and really wipe that all away. And that has real consequences in terms of government and agency, but even psychologically. And I was fortunate as well in law school to take a course from Efren Rivera Ramos, and just understanding some of these psychological and other impacts that these legal frameworks can have on a society, and the importance in tackling those things to denormalize that undemocratic relationship and to bring about change. And so it's something that we're at an exciting moment, I think, now, as folks really across all five territories, maybe even for the first time in their history, are all really starting to question, is this the kind of relationship that's working for us? Can it be improved? Should we look for something different? And Patty and I are very privileged and honored to be part of that work.
1: And I wanted to give you both the floor to just really describe, like, how the two lawyers who were on this journey of understanding their home of origin, their relationship with the United States, how did you all come together? How did you find each other? And what made you decide to start Right to Democracy?
2: I have to say Neil found me, and he's going to say how. But I had been, after Hurricanes Irma and Maria hit Puerto Rico, our lives changed back home. I was just starting to direct a nonprofit foundation, and I dedicated to bring money and advocate for a just recovery in Puerto Rico. And then I was hired by Oxfam America to go to Washington, D.C. And I think that experience of being in la boca del lobo, like in the mouth of the wolf, and really seeing the lack of knowledge, the apathy, why is this even important for me attitude when talking about Puerto Rico and what we were going through, and also just trying to push for a more participatory recovery process, because the policies the disaster recovery policies really do not attend to our needs, because they're not made by us or for us. It's a whole other constituency and way of applying those policies to us in Puerto Rico. And so for me, I had gone back home after a couple of years of frustrating work in Washington, D.C., and I was directing two other decision-making and also resources to local organizations, local groups. And that's when Neil called me after 2 years of directing two organizations and said, you want to explore if you want to do this with me? And so we got to talk and met in person and had really deep and honest conversations about where we were coming from and what we wanted to be able to achieve and what part of our work is very important to us, which one we can let go. If we were moving into an apartment together, I actually asked them, this is like I'm moving into your apartment and I'm going to change the furniture. So tell what piece of this furniture you don't want to let go, because I have to know now before moving. And so we were really honest and just got to create this consent, and very privileged to be able to do it.
1: I know you both bring up the colonial framework a lot, and I want to make sure that the audience gets a full orientation of what that is. So I want to first give Neil space to say, do you recall the relationship coming together that same way?
0: Yeah, I was, as Addie said, I was at this moment where I had been litigating, lobbying, doing all these things in Washington, D.C., working with folks across the territories for over a decade, and really just running into a wall of inaction and just not a federal government that just didn't feel like it had to change, and not enough pressure coming from the communities to force it to change. And I think Addie and I each bring something unique and different to this work that really makes it much more powerful. I can always say we're able to accomplish so much more together than I think either of us were able to do separately. And this is a big problem. It's gone on for over 125 years. It's not easy to address. There needs to be a lot of different ingredients and approaches. And we're, Addie and I, one of the values of Right to Democracy is, or some of the values are, building common ground, respecting differences. We work with people from all different status perspectives and who have different approaches to addressing these issues. And so we're always glad when someone is doing something, taking some kind of action, even if it's not exactly the same thing we're doing. We think it's good that there needs to be more engagement around these issues. And it's just been a beautiful thing to see. Addie and I have now been working together, and Right to Democracy has existed. We're just at our 3-year anniversary, just coming up this month.
3: Congratulations.
0: And the amount things have grown and built, and the relationships that have come together across each of the territories, and just to see how the work has blossomed, really, I think the most credit goes to the people that we've been able to work with. We just work with some of the most amazing people across each of the territories who open themselves up to being vulnerable to each other, to being open to learning from each other. And we now have a cross-territorial coalition that has almost 100 people that are part of it. And it's really transformed how we've thought about issues, but it's also transformed the way the people that we've had the opportunity to work with think about themselves, think about their communities. And the impact we've been able to make as a result of that has really just grown, and we see the real potential behind that even more so moving forward as more and more people continue to get involved with it.
3: I think people generally love to join collectives that are clear, because you're joining something that amplifies your passion or cause to a higher level, because this is a space that allows you to fully participate from a standpoint that maybe you wouldn't get anywhere else. So I'm curious, what is the Right to Democracy's theory for change?
2: Our theory of change is based on the idea that people should have agency over the decisions that affect their lives, and that in terms of our relationship with the U.S., this agency doesn't exist, not because of lack of attempts from people in the territories to do something about it. We know excellent and even blood being spilled trying to change the situation with the United States. And we recognize that. But what we say our theory of change is like there has to be a reckoning in the United States that they have colonies. There has been a pervasive normalization of this colonialism since the 1900s with the insular cases, which we can explain now. But there has been a very deep normalization of our status, of our relationship with the U.S., and of unilateral government over us. And for us to be able to push for that reckoning, the people in the territories and also with the people and allies in the U.S., we need to build common ground and push together through participatory methods. We mitigate, we advocate, we build coalitions, we push for narrative and cultural change, because it's like the combination of strategies with the participation of the people in the territories, centering their voices, and with the support of the allies in the U.S. to push for that reckoning so that there is an opening for real self-determination in the territory.
3: Neil, question for you about that. Was there different designs initially when you all came together, or was this a design that you had some universal agreement on when you both said, let's work on this?
0: So Addie and I had some kind of overarching thoughts and ideas, certainly in terms of the values that we wanted to approach our work through. But really for the first year, the biggest part of our focus was listening to and engaging the folks in each of the 5 territories and also the diaspora. So there's 3.6 million people that live across the 5 territories, over 6 million from the diaspora living throughout the states. And we held several dozen listening sessions across all the territories and really wanted to just hear from folks about how they thought about these issues, what strategies they had for change. And that really was the foundation of how we have now procreated together how we approach litigation or lobbying the federal government, or how we build our coalitions and ecosystem, how we approach storytelling or narrative change. And this is an important year, and we see a lot of opportunity here as we approach the 250th anniversary of the Declaration of Independence. And so this was an express rejection of colonial rule by the United States in 1776. And then 125 years under the Insular Cases, which are a series of Supreme Court decisions after 1898, the same era decided by largely the same court as Plessy versus Ferguson, which institutionalized racial segregation. And those decisions established this colonial legal framework that gave the federal government unilateral power to act across these island territories without any promise of political rights, without any promise of self-determination. And that, in effect, normalized this undemocratic colonial rule, which continues to this day. And we are engaging in the courts, in Congress, in our communities, to really have this reckoning that Addie spoke of, to have a recognition that colonial rule exists, that the nature of the relationship with the United States and its territory, the people in its territories, is undemocratic and colonial. That's wrong, and that it needs to end now. So there's really three elements of it: a recognition that the problem exists, that it's morally, constitutionally, and under human rights frameworks wrong, and then that there has to be a sense of urgency and action, that this isn't just an academic or theoretical question, but one that deserves the urgent attention of policymakers in Washington, of leaders in each of the territories, that it's just not okay and should not be allowed to continue. And we've seen some progress towards that just even over the last 3 years that we've been working together. But we see at this particular moment in time, as the United States is talking about the colonial rule that it was able to push off in 1776, how should people think about consent of the governed today with respect to the 3.6 million people living in the territory? So this is a very important moment. We're really excited. We have a lot of different efforts we have going on to try to engage people around this conversation. And part of it is, I think Addie and I are both just very optimistic people. Every day when we're doing hard emotional work, it's challenging. We work with a lot of amazing people. And we have to maintain that hope that we really can make a progress on these issues together. And we really have started seeing a lot of that.
3: So getting to this aspect of capitalizing on the moment and focusing on what the historical nature of 2026 brings, as well as your three-year anniversary, what does progress look like from where you were 3 years ago?
2: Yeah, I think, you know, has been a roller coaster because of how fast it has been, but also because how even the public in the United States is listening, I think, more attentively now. At first, like Neil said, we began by listening, by building a cross-territorial coalition that started with 40 people, around 40 people in our first summit in New York City in 2023. And that now has around 100 people that have signed up and that we meet quarterly and have six committees. We started with five committees. Now it's six committees. It has expanded from, you know, basic legal and participatory advocacy techniques to encompass narrative and cultural change through the arts. So we expanded to the arts and activating artists to think about our colonial realities and our, like, dream about different futures through the arts. And so we've been working with that. And then we have been able to develop an environment and democracy fellowship, because one of the things that was central to the conversations we had in all communities, Harry, all of them, was the concern for the environment and the increasing disasters, because we both in the Pacific and in the Caribbean, we are both, all the territories are in the pathway of storms. Typhoons, they call it in the Pacific, we call them hurricanes, a word that comes from the Taino language, huracán. And we have so much same challenges like sea level rise, the whitening of our corals, the change of the temperature, like we get sequía, droughts. And so the Environment and Democracy Fellowship was born because there was this realization very evident of how much we are affected by the changes in climate, by the warming of the earth. And at the same time, the little participation and agency that the territories have in the federal government trying to push for policies, we don't have any agency participation there, but we also don't have agency participation in international bodies either that are working with these issues. So we created the Environment and Democracy Fellowship. Another thing that I can say is the increasing success in our participatory advocacy. I think it was the year before last. It's just that things have gone so fast. The year before last, we were able to advocate with and get 43 Congress people to sign a letter to the Secretary of Justice to condemn the insular cases because of how racist they are. And we got that letter, and then we got a letter, an answer from the Department of Justice saying that they recognize that the insular cases were racist, that they should not be used or part of the of right. this constitutional law, and that they ordered the creation of a directive to stop using the insular cases in the Justice Department. And that was a big win. And we keep, and Neil is the one in charge of the litigation because he is the expert litigator. And we have been keeping participating in several cases, including the defense of American Samoans in Alaska, because American Samoans, they are not recognized, they haven't been recognized as U.S. citizens yet, but they were asked to vote, you know, when they were in Alaska, and they voted thinking that they could because it was promoted actively. And then they have been arrested because of exercising a basic fundamental right. And we're working on that. We're working on several. We did an amicus brief in the citizenship case that just passed. Neil was there in the argument, sitting 5 feet from the president of the United States in this historic moment, but making there with solidarity, because if they take away, if they grant unilateral power to the president to interpret the 14th Amendment and take away citizenship to people born in the U.S., how fragile, even more fragile, our citizenship is in the territories who have always been under the mercy of the actions of Congress. And so, yeah, it has been a lot of work, Harry.
3: It's not fair to condense 3 years of work in a 10-minute, 5-minute, or 2-minute soundbite. It's completely inappropriate, and at the same time, it's still educational. And what it gives the audience is a sense of all the tools that you all have in your toolbox. But there's one tool that I'm interested in. U.S. Congress has a lot of power. We all know this. We've seen the deterioration of trust throughout the United States, whether it's domestic or international affairs conducted by not only this presidency, but many other presidencies before that. How do you move that diaspora who to say, okay, we have to speak to our representative about Puerto Rico. We have to speak to our representatives about Guam, America, Samoa. How do we move them to prioritize this?
0: Yeah, I could jump in there. And I think one of the things from my experience in Puerto Rico in 2001 with Vieques, where the people of Puerto Rico were successful against great odds. This was not a foregone conclusion that the military would leave Vieques at all. Like, it had been something that people had been working on for a long time. But you saw in the streets people coming together around a common issue, putting aside whether they were PNP or PDP or pro-independence, pro-statehood, pro-commonwealth. Those differences were set aside to work together towards a common goal. You saw that same kind of energy and mobilization with the Ricky Renuncia time period. So when the people of Puerto Rico come together, when people from territories come together, they really can achieve amazing, difficult, powerful things. And so that gives us hope that there are examples where these very difficult things have been achieved. We don't have a magic recipe for how to do that to address these broader issues, but we know it can be done. And so that's what we're focused on, is how do we bring people together? How do we find that common ground? How do we not alienate people that actually agree on much more than they disagree on? And so that's the kind of thing that we're focused on. And we're hopeful, again, that people come together within a particular community, across the communities, across the diaspora. If you add it all together, it's over 10 million people. This is a powerful group. But if they're divided, if they're working towards cross purposes, if they're canceling each other out, then it really is difficult to make progress.
2: I just wanted to add to that it is the colonial framework comes with not only the normalization in the U.S., but it comes surrounded with a lot of myths. In each territory, there is a lot of fear. There is a lot of misunderstandings and misconceptions about what the relationship is or how it works or whatnot, about the legal framework. And so for us, it has been very important to have those, to promote that cross-territorial conversations, because what sometimes blinds us, one territory, like in Puerto Rico, you suddenly go and look what the situation is in the U.S. Virgin Islands, or you speak to American Samoans, and you're like, maybe I was focusing on the wrong thing. Maybe this other angle is also important. And maybe we've been to opposite sides instead of swimming together. And so that's why I really think the value of the cross-territorial work, the capacity of building common ground. A lot of people think, oh no, because each territory is unique. Yes, each territory is unique. But it is then the things in common that then make us powerful to be, and it makes it more powerful when we come together.
3: That level of cross-territorial work is something that I know you're working on this calendar year. So to wrap up this session with you all, I wanted to give the mic to whoever wants to announce all the great work that's being planned in these next several months to allow that cross-territorial conversation to not only grow, but to have a place where people can go to in the moments that you're talking about right now.
2: Okay, I'll take the lead in that. So as Neil explained, we are working on the 200 campaign. We already started, and we started with Bad Bunny as an intro to this campaign, because Bad Bunny sets the stage. He brings to the scene at a U.S. level the question of what does it mean to be a person that is born and raised in a U.S. territory? What does that mean? How we need to come together in order to keep existing? And that, I think, is a very important message that we were able to transition into the 250th anniversary of the Declaration of Independence and the 125th anniversary of the insurrectionists, and how those two reflect into how to this day the United States has a democratic project that has not been able to materialize for all the people under its sovereignty. And that's very important. So we're doing several activities around that, many learning sessions, with bar associations in colleges, in law schools, but also we're doing a briefing in June in Washington, D.C., June 4th. So we're still working on the details of that, but it's going to be a very exciting briefing. Can I announce the special guest name of the briefing? We are having Daniel Immerwahr, the author of How to Hide an Empire, to be with us in that briefing in June 4th. That book, I have to say to everybody that is listening, How to Hide an Empire, is an amazing book where you can learn not only about Puerto Rico, but about all the territories and how the U.S. hid the fact that it had colonies. And we're doing several conferences, learning sessions in Washington, D.C., New York City. Neil is going to go to the Pacific in July to do some CLEs in the North Mariana Islands and Guam. I'm probably going to be back in the Pacific in October to do some work with the artists, because we keep doing work with the artists. And throughout, we are going to be doing litigation and learning sessions and all the other work that we are constantly doing.
3: Neil, where can people find more information about Right to Democracy?
0: Yeah, people can check us out on social media, Right to Democracy, Right the number 2, Democracy. We're on Instagram, Facebook, and a bunch of other ones. You can visit our website, righttodemocracy.us. That's right, T-O, democracy.us. And we have our website in both English and Spanish. And would love for people to sign up to our newsletter, sign up, like us on social media, follow us for the latest. And this really is, we're working to build a movement. Addie and I certainly can't do this by ourselves. It's going to take all of us together. And so we want to have everyone there marching together in this towards this common goal of this, what should not be a radical idea of people just having power and agency over the decisions that impact their lives. This is what led to the Declaration of Independence in 1776. This is the foundation of human rights and international law, and it's something that we all can agree on and work on together.
1: Ade, Neil, thank you for being here with us this evening. We're just scratching the surface of what Right to Democracy is building, and I'm making a commitment right now. This is the first of many conversations we'll have in 2026. I want you back at this table in July. We're going to need that temperature check on the Washington briefing and the groundwork in New York City. To my listeners, this isn't a one-off interview. It's a roadmap. We're going to be learning in order to push forward all year long. Thank you both for joining us on The Upstream. Take a second and just listen to that beat. Let the rhythms sink in. We've spent the last hour navigating the maps and the court cases of what I call the shadow America. We've looked at the legal skeletons in our closet. Those 5 territories where 3.5 million of our brothers and sisters are kept in a permanent state of almost. Remember the phrase, almost citizens, almost represented, almost free? Adi and Neil reminded us tonight that a shadow only exists when something is standing in the way of the light. For over 100 years, that something has been a colonial framework that treats our islands like military outposts and its people like second-class subjects. It is a silence that has been enforced by law, but tonight we decided to break it. If you felt the spark tonight, that feeling of wanting to turn your love for your heritage into actual power, then don't let it fade when you turn off this radio. This is where the work begins. Right now, open up your phone, your laptop, your iPad, whatever electronic you use to communicate and live online, and go to righttodemocracy.us. Join their newsletter, follow Adi and Neil at Right to Democracy, various handles, whether it be Instagram or Twitter. They are building a collective that unites all 5 territories for the first time in history. This is not a moment where you can just listen to this interview and walk away thinking, what do I do next? It's all laid out in front of you. whether you're a lawyer, a student, a parent, or someone who is within the diaspora community or a neighbor of a diaspora community who is tired of the status quo. When you go visit these beautiful islands and you wonder, how are the folks living? People are no longer just asking for a seat at the table. They are trying to build a new table entirely, and it's all hands on deck in order to get there. To my kids and to every one of you living in the gap between where you are and where you came from, do not just watch the current reality and let time pass by. Do not let the tide pull you under. Claim your history, claim your power, and whatever you do, change the flow. Thank you, everybody, for listening to The Upstream tonight. I'm Javi Lopez. Stay blessed.

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Good evening, and welcome to another episode of Tom Call Theater on the world-famous WBCQ. Tonight, we present a production called Keep Hope Alive. It features the voice talents of Marta Wayman, Jackie Silva, Barry Meluzzo, Keith Albee, and Patty Call. And now, on with the show.

I barely made it to the Salem train station this morning. I overslept by 10 minutes. Sure, my alarm clock went off, but I've got a new trick. I say to myself that I'm only going to close my eyes for 2 more minutes. Well, it didn't work today. It's a good thing that I woke up again when I did. I scrambled around and just about made it here for the 5 a.m. train. I can't see it yet, but I can hear it coming. There's only 3 other people waiting for it. The same 3 who always wait here with me at this ungodly hour. It's starting to rain. I hope the train gets here before the storm. Oh, no, it can't be. I can barely believe my eyes. A tornado just came around the corner where the train was supposed to. Now it's coming up the track in my direction. Maybe that's what I heard. Not a train, but a tornado. The 3 passengers ran off toward the parking garage. Not knowing what to do, I ran into the train tunnel.

0: that I was on top of a staircase. Fearing for my life, I went down it step by step as quickly as I could while guiding my hands along a railing at each side. Then I thought I heard a human voice, but I wasn't sure.
1: But do I talk about the day like it's October, or do I talk about...
0: Can anybody hear me? The voice stopped abruptly. I counted each step as I descended deeper and deeper. 66 steps down, I felt myself standing on a flat cement floor in total darkness. From there, I could see the silhouette of what looked like a girl with lit candles behind her.
2: I've been working on the railroad all the livelong day.
0: Excuse me!
3: Oh, you startled me. Do you mind that I came down here?
4: In my house? Do I mind? You came into my home without my knowledge or permission?
0: I didn't know this was a house. I found an open door and walked down all these stairs. Deep, down, underground.
4: Yeah, so?
0: So, my name is Angela.
4: Angela? That doesn't ring a bell. Not even a doorbell.
0: I'm so sorry. I was at the depot waiting for a train. Then a tornado came instead. So I ran into the tunnel. Please believe me, I was just desperately seeking shelter.
4: You're not looking to steal from me?
0: No, of course not. But now that I'm looking around, what do you have to steal?
4: Believe me, you'd be surprised what people have stolen from me.
0: This looks like just a big empty room with a chair and a table with candles.
4: And a sleeping bag. All of the comforts of home.
0: Listen, I am willing to pay you for saving my life.
4: Saving your life? No. You took the liberty to come down here yourself. You saved your own life. Listen, I don't take charity. Besides, I have tenants who pay me rent here.
0: Tenants? Down here?
4: Yes, it's a very large room. What's so hard to believe?
0: Well, you said tenants. Where do they live?
4: In here, with me. They bring me food and things I need. Plus, they protect me down here.
0: What about running water? Or a bathroom?
4: Look where I'm pointing to. Do you see it? That door leads to a toilet, a sink with running water, and even a shower.
0: What's that thing that looks like it's crawling behind you on the floor?
4: You can't tell what it is?
0: Well, it's hard to see because it's kind of dim down here, with just candles flickering.
4: Let me look then. Oh, no! It's a rat! Help! Somebody! I need an exterminator down here! I better get that!
0: Oh my goodness! Are we gonna be all right?
4: Exterminate that rat, wolf dog!

0: That was real.
1: Yes, real scary. How often does that happen?
0: What?
1: You know, rodents.
0: Not so often.
1: Was that your dog?
0: No, I don't own any pets.
1: Well, where did that dog come from that came out and chased the rat?
0: I don't know. I just find that when I ask for something, it happens.
1: How did you find this place?
0: Are you some kind of a social worker?
1: No, I'm an administrative assistant at a bank. You know, a secretary?
0: I don't know why, but I'm starting to trust

0: You should. I don't mistrust you, even though I don't even know your name.
1: It's Hope.
0: Hope? What a great name.
1: I used to live here with my parents because my father lost his job. Luckily, we found this place.
0: Oh, I'm sorry.
1: Don't be. One day, my father won megabucks, and we moved into a nice apartment.
0: He was very lucky.
1: Yes, he was. My father shaved, bought new clothes, and he was hired to work again. But one day, when I was returning home from school, one of my neighbors told me that my mom and dad were arrested.
0: Arrested? For what?
1: I have no idea. To this day, I don't know. I was told not to go back home because the police were looking for me, too.
0: So you never went back to the apartment?
1: That's right. Instead, I ran down to the train depot, snuck into the tunnel, back to this place.
0: Good for you, I guess.
1: Don't worry about me. As you saw upstairs, the door is always unlocked. My parents will know where to find me when they finally get free.
0: I hope so, for your sake.
1: Can I tell you a secret?
0: Of course you can.
1: Now, it's just a test secret to see if I can really trust you.
0: Hope, stop! I'm on your side.
1: Okay, well, when I heard your footsteps coming down the stairs, I thought you were my mom.
0: Hope, don't cry. I'm sure that your parents will find you here very soon. I can feel it.
1: Angela, I found what you just said very reassuring.
0: I'm glad.
1: I have ESP, you know. I can see what will happen to other people, but not myself.
0: Can you really predict and see things?
1: Of course.
0: Is there anything you can tell me about me?
1: Sure. Come, give me your hands.
0: Okay.
1: Now let me close my eyes and concentrate. Oh no, this is not good. Not good at all.
0: Why? What do you see?
1: You lived on 91 North Street here in Salem, right?
0: Yes. How did you know that? Wait a minute. Did you just say lived?
1: I don't like to be the bearer of the bad news, but it looks to me like your house exploded into a million pieces.
0: Really? You can see that? Clearly?
1: Of course. I told you the right address, didn't I?
0: Well, yes, you did.
1: It no longer exists.
0: I suppose I better be going then. Goodbye, Hope.
1: Goodbye, Angela. It was nice meeting you.

0: I started to walk toward the light at the opening of the tunnel. Luckily, there were no approaching trains. It suddenly occurred to me that I could be in a lot of legal trouble if anyone caught me. You know, with Homeland Security and all. When I snuck out of the tunnel, the sun was shining bright. There was no sign that a storm was here. However, once I went to the front of the depot facing the parking lot, it was a much different story. There was a horrifying track of destruction left by the tornado. Cars were overturned, trees knocked down. I decided to follow the demolition trail. If Hope was right, then it would lead me to my former house. Sure enough, the hike took me straight to my neighborhood. But Hope was wrong. My house was standing, seemingly untouched. All the other buildings on the street were totaled. How could that have happened? As I made my way towards my house, I felt a little guilty. Here I was, passing by my neighbors, who were scrounging through debris all over the street. Some of them were crying. Finally, I climbed the steps to my front door. The first two things I noticed in the house were that it was 9 a.m. and the answering machine was blinking. Not only was my house still standing, but the electricity was on too. Luckily, in my neighborhood, the electric and cable lines run underground.
1: Angela, this is Bob at work. You're not here. Don't worry. I know you had a tornado in Salem. I'm calling to make sure that you're okay, though. I hope you didn't get on that train. Call me. Good morning. Thank you for calling Western Bank. How may I help you?
0: Bob, it's me, Angela.
1: Angela, I didn't expect to hear from you.
0: Really?
1: Yeah, you know that train you always take?
0: The 5 a.m. from Salem, yes.
1: Did you hear what happened?
0: No. What?
1: The tornado lifted and threw the train.
0: Lifted and threw it? I was supposed to be on it.
1: I know. Thank God you weren't.
0: Were there any survivors?
1: I've been too busy answering phones to know.
0: Oh, I'm sorry about that.
1: Well, don't be. I'm glad that you're still alive.
0: Listen, Bob, today's Monday, right? With all the chaos, I forgot.
1: Yeah.
0: Can I take the rest of the week off? I'm dealing with a disaster here.
1: Yes. Of course, you've got the time.
0: Thanks, Bob. You're the best. After I hung up the phone, I took a look out my front window. All I could see was devastation. My neighbors were hysterical and crying. They were hugging and consoling each other. I thought for a moment that I should open my door and invite them all in. You know, offer shelter, food, and water. Whatever they needed. Then, I thought the better of it. There were so many of them that they might crowd me in. Eat all my food. Take everything I have. I looked across the street. There was a smashed TV on the front lawn. That reminded me. Oh, yeah. I should watch television. I pulled down the front shade in the living room so my neighbors wouldn't see me watching TV and get jealous.
2: The same tornado that lifted and threw an MBTA train in Swampscott also destroyed this entire neighborhood here in Salem. As you can see, every building has been destroyed except for one house. Unlike the rising death toll in the train disaster, there are no known casualties here on North Street.
0: I can't believe it. My street is on Channel 4 live.
2: And now, I'm in front of the only house left standing here at 91 North Street, unscathed by the tornado. Witnesses have reported to me that the woman who owns this building returned home just 20 minutes ago.
0: Hey, he's standing out in front. The TV news cameras must all be aimed at my house.
2: Let me see if I can ask the owner a few questions. Ladies and gentlemen, this is going to be a Channel 4 exclusive.
0: Ugh, I can't believe this. What do I do? I don't want to be on TV. Let me turn this off. It's a good thing I pulled the shade down in here. Oh, crap! I'm not answering the door. It's not my fault that I still have a home and nobody else does. It's just luck, I guess. Fate. Now other people are knocking at the windows. I should have pulled down all the shades around the house. They must be the neighbors. Now they have no shelter, food, or Wi-Fi. They're zombies. Maybe if I crouch way down on the floor, I can crawl to the door leading to the cellar. Now I'm crawling. Oh, good. As I crawl into the kitchen, the refrigerator hides their view as I make my way to the door. That leads to the cellar. Good. Now the door's locked. Thank goodness. Now I'm safe. There's a little room down here with a bed in it. You know, for in case a guest ever wanted to stay overnight. I decided to go in there and take a nap, since I had the day off from work. When I opened my eyes, it was 7 o'clock p.m. I couldn't believe that I slept the entire day. Still feeling a little sluggish, I reached for the remote control and turned on the TV in the room.
3: Welcome to another edition of Entertainment Tonight. I'm your host, Mary Hart. Our news items and gossip are fed daily by satellite to stations around the country. There has been a whirlwind of controversy touching down on North Street in the witch city of Salem, Massachusetts.
0: I can't believe this.
3: A tornado, like the one in The Wizard of Oz, landed on North Street and destroyed every property on the street. Except, let me repeat, except the only house still standing at 91 North Street.
0: Oh, please. Gag me with a spoon.
3: Neighbors who've lost everything say that Angela Wilson ignores their pleas for help. They allege that she doesn't answer her door. And she eats bonbons in full view from her front living room window. The popular vote has elected Angela Wilson as the new Wicked Witch of the North. North Street, that is, in Salem.
0: I'm turning off this trash. After turning off the TV, I decided to be brave and go upstairs. First, I ventured cautiously towards the window in the kitchen. There was nobody looking in. I got up close and looked outside, to be sure. Then I went and put up the front shade of the living room window and peered out. The coast was clear. Good. Hopefully my 15 minutes of fame were over. Feeling hungry, I started to think about Hope and wondered how she was doing deep under the tunnel at the Salem Depot. Suddenly, I had to see her. I filled a basket with pre-made sandwiches I had in the fridge, along with bottled water, then carefully exited my house. Nobody was around anywhere. I felt an urgency to get to Hope. though I didn't know why. I was bringing her food and water. It was finally becoming clear to me that I needed to save her life. When I arrived at the train station, it was pitch black out. I slowly entered the tunnel, which was only lit by dim yellow bulbs. I thought a bat flew up in my face, but it must have been my imagination. When I arrived at the old rusty door, I opened it and confidently descended down the dark stairway, all the way down to Hope's place.

0: It seems that we have a guest.
1: We do? Oh, that's Angela. She was down here earlier today. I trust her. Hi, Angela.
0: Good evening, Angela.
2: Hi. Are you one of the tenants here?
0: You could say that. My name is Doug. I stay down here for one reason, and one reason only.
2: And what's that?
0: To keep Hope alive, since she insists on staying down here.
1: And he's good at it.
2: That's kind of why I'm here, too.
1: What do you mean?
2: I brought some food, a whole lot of sandwiches, and bottled water, because I was worried about you.
1: That's so nice and thoughtful of you.
3: I can tell you're a good soul, Angela. I'll let you both talk. I think I'll go to bed for the night.
2: But I brought plenty of food for you, too.
3: No, I'm afraid I wolfed down too much food earlier. I'm tired now. Good night.
2: Didn't he just go into the bathroom to sleep?
1: No. When you go through the door, to the right is the bathroom and to the left is Doug's bedroom.
2: Oh, here. Pick a sandwich. They're all labeled.
1: Okay. Oh, good. Roast beef.
2: Here's a water, too.
1: Thank you.
2: I'm going to have a BLT. I'm famished.
1: This is delicious.
2: Don't you get claustrophobic down here?
1: What do you mean?
2: I mean, being enclosed in this small space, deep underground, unable to escape if you had to?
1: No.
2: What if there was an earthquake?
1: Don't be silly. There are no earthquakes around here.
2: I'm starting to feel panicky just because I thought of that.
1: I'll tell you a secret. My second secret for you. I do have claustrophobia a lot. Just not down here.
2: But that doesn't make sense.
1: Yes, it does. I feel closed in and nervous. Being on elevators, standing in line at supermarkets, and sitting in a dentist chair. To all of that, I would much prefer to live down here.
2: I understand your point. I actually felt anxious and even paranoid being restricted to my own house after I left here this morning.
1: Do you mean that your house was still there? It didn't explode into a million pieces?
2: No, you were wrong. In fact, it was the only house on my block that was still standing. Thankfully, you can't always accurately predict the future.
1: Oh dear.
2: Come on, Hope. Let's continue to eat.
1: Yes, this is good roast beef.
4: So, there you are again, my dear Hope. It's funny. I always find you sitting in the same place waiting for me to come back.
1: I never wait for you. Go away. You're not invited here.
4: You need me, and you know it. I'm the only one who can rescue you and get you out of this hole. That's because I'm in love with you.
1: Wait. Let me make a prediction. Oh, yes. It's coming to me now. Your love life is always going to be hopeless.
4: You better face it, Hope. Down here, you're hiding. Hiding from the world.
1: No, I beg to differ. Down here, I'm in the world.
4: I agree. Like all the other dead people.
2: Hope, who is that guy?
1: His name is Bip. He always comes down here and victimizes me, and he steals all my stuff. Keep an eye on the food.
4: Ah, who's your very attractive friend? What's your name, dear?
1: Don't answer him, Angela.
4: So it's Angela, huh? Angela, sweetheart, invite me to your little party. What's on the menu?
1: You are! Help! Somebody! I need an exterminator down here!

0: Hope, I'm sorry, but you need to get out of here. It's not safe. You can come live with me. I'll help you find your parents.
1: No, I can't leave. I don't want to be gone when they come back to get me.
0: But you need a safe and secure place to live, not here.
1: This is my house. It's where me and my parents once lived. I don't want to live in a wide open spaces upstairs.
0: Wide open spaces?
1: Because I'm an immigrant in this country. Legal immigrant, mind you, just like my parents. America is changing drastically, and I just don't feel safe anymore.
0: Come with me. I can hide and protect you. I'm sure that you and I can locate your parents with the computer. I mean, these days, you can find people from hundreds of years ago on Ancestry.com.
1: No, thanks, but I want to stay here. Doug takes good care of me.
0: If that's true, where was he just now when Bip was harassing you?
1: Who cares? The wolf dog took care of Bip.
0: All right, then. I won't keep this up. Can I use your bathroom?
1: Go ahead.
0: Thanks. I didn't really need to use the facilities, but I wanted to explore. I didn't need to go very far at all, though. On the other side of the door was all of the clothing that Doug was wearing earlier. All of it on the floor. That's all I needed to see. Obviously, like Bip, Doug was some kind of a predator, too. I really needed to find a way to convince Hope to leave with me. All of a sudden, the door burst open and the wolf dog ran in. At first, I was scared, but he didn't bark at me. In fact, he appeared to be smiling and was wagging his tail. Hope, I think you're in great danger being down here.
1: Again?
0: Yes, there's something you need to know about Doug.
1: What?
2: Hi, Hope and Angela.
1: Oh, hi, Doug.
0: Well, Doug, it's good to see that you are dressed again. When I opened the door a few minutes ago, all of your clothes were on the floor.
2: How observant you are. Hope, do you mind if I speak with Angela for a few minutes?
1: Of course. I don't mind.
0: Hope, when I come back down, I want you to be ready. I want you to leave with me.
1: I'm almost tempted, but I'm scared.
2: Come on, Angela. Let's go upstairs. I promise to tell you everything when we get up to the tunnel.
0: Okay. Okay, Doug, what's up?
2: I give in. You caught me, Angela. I was not taking a shower.
0: Obviously, I didn't hear the water running. I have ears.
2: Good, because I want you to listen very closely to what I have to tell you. It's the God's honest truth.
0: I'm listening.
2: I'm a shapeshifter.
0: A shapeshifter? What's that?
2: It's a skill I have where I can change my body with my mind to look like a different creature.
0: Just to look like one kind of creature?
2: That's a great question. I meant to say that I can make myself look and behave like whatever animal I want.
0: So you're the...
2: That's right. I'm the wolf who Hope calls Wolf Dog. You see, when I was 10 years old at camp, I was scratched by a wild wolf.
0: Did you get treated by a doctor?
2: Oh, yes. They never found the wolf, so I had to endure painful rabies treatments just in case.
0: Now I feel bad for you.
2: As I went through puberty, I would sometimes change into a wolf without wanting to. Luckily, I was never caught.
0: How did you do that?
2: I spent a lot of time in my bedroom with the door shut.
0: Oh.
2: But I slowly took control of the transformations and learned to shapeshift at will. And I got pretty damn good at it. There is one requirement that I always have to consider.
0: What's that?
2: In order to restore myself back to my human form, I need my clothing to be available to do it.
0: Now, I think I understand.
2: Oh no! This is not good for Hope. That water pipe burst. Water is pouring out all over the place.
3: Doug! She'll die if we don't go down after her!
2: Yes, and a lot of tough love intervention, I think.

0: This is serious. You need to get out of here now. You have no choice.
1: Angela's right, Hope.
2: Don't be ridiculous. One always has a choice, and I choose no. I'm staying down here.
0: But you can't.
2: Why can't I?
1: Stop giving Angela a hard time, Hope. Can't you see that this place is filling up with water fast? Why, it's up to your knees.
0: It's up to all of our knees.
2: Well, you both go. I'm too scared to leave this place. You can't make me leave.
1: Yes, we can.
0: Yes, we can.
2: What are you both doing? Don't.
1: Angela, I got her from behind. Can you take one of her arms?
0: Yes.
2: No. Why are you doing this to me? I don't want to leave. This is my home.
1: Now, I got her other arm. Don't let go.
0: Believe me, I won't. Stop fighting us, Hope. We are not your enemies.
2: I've been working on the railroad.
1: Now, let's start going upstairs.
0: Right.
2: I don't want to go. I don't want to leave.
0: Hope, stop making yourself dead weight.
1: Hope, the water is now up to our chest. Are you trying to drown me and Angela?
2: No. I don't want to kill you both.
1: Then, come on.
2: All right. I'll let you take me up. I've been working on the railroad.
1: Good job, Hope. Thank you.
0: Oh, we made it, Hope. You're alive. We're all alive, and we're all free.
2: Yeah, we'll see how long I'm free.
0: Hope, stop that. I'm going to help you, remember?
2: Do you promise? Do you really think you can?
0: Of course.
3: Okay, now hold it right there. All three of you. Now see, I've got a gun, and I won't hesitate to use it. Hope, step over here with me.
1: Don't listen to him, Hope.
3: Now, don't go saying things like that to the girl. Listen carefully to my words, and follow the bouncing ball. I've got a loaded gun trained on you. Stay still and everyone stays alive. Hope, come over with me. So, you're a werewolf, eh? You must be the wolf that bit me earlier. Now I'm a werewolf too!
4: Hope, quick! Here's our chance to get away.
0: Wait, let me get Dog's clothes.
4: No, Hope. It's very important that you leave them right where they are. He told me.
2: Okay, let's go then. I'll follow you.
4: And that's how it ended. Hope came home with me. As she slept, I easily found where her parents were by the next morning. It turns out that they were never arrested at all. They were still living at the same apartment, and her parents were both working. Allegedly, Hope's neighbor gave her false information. Her parents thought that she ran away. They reported her missing to the police and even distributed posters. It never occurred to them that Hope was under the tunnel. I'm so glad that she is receiving treatment again and is back on her medication. I'm proud that I was able to help keep Hope alive and restore her to her former life. We continue to be friends, but I'm sorry. I don't talk to anyone about Doug. I better never do that.

We hoped you enjoyed the show. If you would like to write to us or send us a reception report, our address is Tom Call Theater, Post Office Box 130, Beverly, Massachusetts 01915. Tom Call Theater, Post Office Box 130, Beverly, Massachusetts 01915.

0: says, once more, it's time to sit back, relax, and listen to another episode in the ongoing story of Amos and Andy. The New York police have discovered the man who shot Andy during the wedding ceremony. However, up to the present time, he has not been caught. In the meantime, Andy is rapidly recovering from the flesh wound he received in his arm, and many things have happened which makes Andy regret he ever took foot and face to the altar. As the scene opens now, we find Andy just calling his secretary, Miss Blue, who is in the back office. Here they are. Miss Blue, buzz me. Now, will you come out here, please? All the messes people get in seem like I gotta get in the worst one.
1: You want me, Mr. Broom?
0: Listen, Miss Blue, sit down a minute, will you? What is the latest development?
1: Well, I think I told you about everything I know, except that one thing.
0: Miss Blue, you is my stenographer, and you gotta tell me everything, because I is in a jam.
1: Well, there's one thing I ain't told you.
0: What's that?
1: Well, this morning, Mr. Broom, I was over here at a department store buying some stuff, and Valeda Green come in the store while I was there and bought some stuff.
0: Uh-huh.
1: So I heard her say to the man, I want to charge it to my husband, and she give the clerk your name.
0: That's been going on since Monday.
1: Well, Mr. Broom, will you tell me one thing? Is you married or ain't you?
0: Well, I don't know if I married or not.
1: Well, I sure hope you ain't, because that gal just married you for your money.
0: Well, I ain't seen her since the shooting at the church.
1: Ain't you really?
0: No. She ain't even called me up. But she knows who done the shooting, and she won't tell.
1: Well, Mr. Rim, I didn't want to say nothing to you, because I work for you. But everybody in town was saying before you got married that gal was just after your money. She knew you had $800.
0: Funny part of it is, 2-3 of the stores around town has done called me up and asked me if I would stand for the bills that my wife is running up.
1: Well, what'd you tell them, Mr. Brooke?
0: Well, first of all, I told them that I guess that's the right thing to do. Told them to kind of hold her down, though.
1: Well, I just think it's a shame the way things is. Everybody in town is talking about it.
0: Well, I've been over to see the preacher that we had for the wedding, and he tells me that he thinks I is married.
1: Well, this is the funniest thing I ever heard of. Come in, Mr. Fish.
2: Hello, Miss Blue. Hello, Andy. I want to talk to you.
0: Miss Blue, get on in the back office. If I want you, you can buzz me.
1: All right, Mr. Bro.
0: Well, what's on your mind, Kingfish?
2: Well, Andy, 2-3 things has done happened. I just went by your house. I happened to be walking by there, and I say, I believe I'll drop in and see if Andy's home. And the landlady was standing in the hall, and I say to her, I say, is Andy home? And she say, no, I wish I could get a hold of him. Uh-huh. Well, what's the matter? Your wife was there, brung 2 suitcases and sent a trunk over.
0: Sure enough.
2: No, she brung the trunk on the side of the taxicab, and she had 2 suitcases, and the landlady wasn't going to let her in.
0: Well, what happened?
2: You remember? Your landlady was at the wedding when the shooting started, and she knows the whole story.
0: Yeah, she's been nice to me ever since I home from the hospital. She even took the bandage off my arm and put a fresh one on there for me, like the doctor say.
2: Well, now, let me tell you. Your landlady wasn't going to let the trunk and the suitcases in the place. And here's what the gal say. She say, they gotta be put in his room because my lawyer told me so.
0: Oh, yeah. She got a lawyer, huh?
2: She told your landlady that them suitcases and trunk was going in your room because her lawyer say you had to go in there.
0: Where's they now?
2: They're sitting in the hall right in front of your door. And the landlady's waiting for you to come home.
0: Uh-huh.
2: Now, the lady wants to see you.
0: Well, that's a fine thing. She want to see me, huh? After I had shot through and stay in the hospital for about 48 hours, she didn't want to see me then. Not only that,
2: I know now that she married me for my money. Andy, this is one of them things that you gotta know what you're doing. That gal is out here buying clothes now and charging them to you, and she claims that she married to you.
0: Well, is I married or ain't I married? That's all I want to know. One person tell me I is married, and the next one tells me I ain't.
2: Well, I don't know if you is or ain't. People around town here all say something different. Half of the people claim that when you take the vow and say I do, and she say I do, and you put the ring on her hand, you is a dead pigeon. Now, the other half say that you ain't married till the preacher say, I pronounce you man and wife. And right after the preacher said the word pronounced, that's when the shooting started.
0: This here's a mess, ain't it? And the funny part of it, the man that was the preacher at my wedding, he claimed that I's married. Looked like to me he ought to know.
2: Well, Brother Andy, I can't tell you. I don't know if you's married or not, but I know that Puddin' Face, or Valeda, whatever you call her, she thinks that you and her is married because she's out here running up a lot of bills right now.
0: I give her an engagement ring that I made $2 down payment on, and I give her a diamond wedding ring that I made another payment on. She got them.
2: Well, here's what she asked the landlady. She say, what time is Andy coming home? And she say that he usually get home such and such a time.
0: Uh-huh.
2: And I think...
0: You think what, Kingfish?
2: I think that she gonna be there waiting for you.
0: Sure enough.
2: That's what she told the landlady.
0: This is a mess, ain't it?
2: Tis a mess, Andy. And I'm going to tell you something else.
0: What?
2: I just left the police station. They called me up.
0: About what?
2: They know who fired the two shots.
0: Yeah, I know they do.
2: You got to hand it to the police. They really got to the bottom of this thing. You know what they done, don't you?
0: I know part of it.
2: Well, I'll tell you what they done. They got a hold of this gal you're supposed to be married to. They made her tell them the names of all the fellas that she knew.
0: Yeah, I know about that.
2: They got search warrants and went out, and one fella wasn't home. They found a .32 pistol in his room. They took the pistol to what they called a ballistic department, and the bullet that you were shot with, they found out, come out of that gun. Now, they called me in today.
0: For what?
2: I can't tell you who this fella is, because the police told me to keep my mouth shut. But this fella was kicked out of the Mystic Knights of the Sea Lodge all a year ago, because he done something over there that was crooked. He took one of our brothers for every cent he had, and the police has done found out, too, that this fella was in love with Valeda and told her that she couldn't marry you.
0: Well, I see the letter that the police had that she writ this man telling him that she was just marrying me for my money.
2: Andy, if you make one bad move, you is gone.
0: Yeah, you're right.
1: Well, hello there, son. How is everything?
0: You're the man I want to see.
2: Come in.
0: Listen, son, can I sleep on the sofa tonight in your front room? I don't want to go home.
1: Sure you can, Andy. Anything wrong?
0: No, ain't nothing wrong. I just thought I'd stay over there for a day or two with your wife, if you don't mind.

Andy's afraid to go home now because he knows that Valeda Green just married him for his money and that she has some dangerous underworld connections. What's he going to do? This is Ed Bolton, inviting you to tune in once again tomorrow for another episode in the ongoing story of...

This is NBC, the National Broadcasting Company. From the lost radio episodes, you've just heard Amos and Andy, exactly as it was broadcast on Thursday, March 6th, 1939. Now we're going to listen to Frank Sinatra as he sings for us an old favorite from way, way back. The name of it is, It Had to Be You.

Recorded on July 18th, 1979, that was Mr. Frank Sinatra with the orchestra arranged and conducted by Billy May, and It Had to Be You. Now this is Ed Bolton saying so long for Amos and Amos.

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Tonight, we present a production called Keep Hope Alive. It features the voice talents of Marta Wayman, Jackie Silva, Barry Meluzzo, Keith Albee, and Patty Call. And now, on with the show.

0: I barely made it to the Salem train station this morning. I overslept by 10 minutes. Sure, my alarm clock went off, but I've got a new trick. I say to myself that I'm only going to close my eyes for 2 more minutes. Well, it didn't work today. It's a good thing that I woke up again when I did. I scrambled around and just about made it here for the 5 a.m. train. I can't see it yet, but I can hear it coming. There's only 3 other people waiting for it. The same 3 who always wait here with me at this ungodly hour. It's starting to rain. I hope the train gets here before the storm. Oh! No! It can't be! I can barely believe my eyes! A tornado just came around the corner where the train was supposed to. Now it's coming up the track in my direction. Maybe that's what I heard. Not a train, but a tornado. The 3 passengers ran off toward the parking garage. Not knowing what to do, I ran into the train tunnel, deep into the tunnel. At some point, I came upon an old rusty door. Desperate, I tried to open it, though I expected it to be locked. To my surprise, it opened easily. I went through the doorway. Once inside, I closed the door, but there didn't seem to be a way to secure it. Inside, it was pitch black, but I could feel with my feet that I was on top of a staircase. Fearing for my life, I went down it step by step as quickly as I could while guiding my hands along a railing at each side. Then, I thought I heard a human voice. But I wasn't sure.
1: But do I talk about the day like it's October, or do I talk about...
0: Can anybody hear me? The voice stopped abruptly. I counted each step as I descended deeper and deeper. 66 steps down, I felt myself standing on a flat cement floor in total darkness. From there, I could see the silhouette of what looked like a girl with lit candles behind her.
2: I've been working on the railroad all the livelong day.
0: Excuse me!
3: Oh, you startled me.
0: Do you mind that I came down here?
3: In my house? Do I mind? You came into my home without my knowledge or permission?
0: I didn't know this was a house. I found an open door and walked down all these stairs. Deep, down, underground.
3: Yeah, so?
0: So, my name is Angela.
3: Angela? That doesn't ring a bell. Not even a doorbell.
0: I'm so sorry. I was at the depot waiting for a train. Then a tornado came instead. So I ran into the tunnel. Please believe me, I was just desperately seeking shelter.
3: You're not looking to steal from me?
0: No, of course not. But now that I'm looking around, what do you have to steal?
3: Believe me, you'd be surprised what people have stolen from me.
0: This looks like just a big empty room with a chair and a table with candles.
3: And a sleeping bag, all of the comforts of home.
0: Listen. I am willing to pay you for saving my life.
3: Saving your life? No. You took the liberty to come down here yourself. You saved your own life. Listen, I don't take charity. Besides, I have tenants who pay me rent here.
0: Tenants? Down here?
3: Yes. It's a very large room. What's so hard to believe?
0: Well, you said tenants. Where do they live?
3: And here, with me, they bring me food and things I need. Plus, they protect me down here.
0: What about running water? Or a bathroom?
3: Look where I'm pointing to. Do you see it? That door leads to a toilet, a sink with running water, and even a shower.
0: What's that thing that looks like it's crawling behind you on the floor?
3: You can't tell what it is?
0: Well, it's hard to see because it's kind of dim down here with just candles flickering.
3: Let me look then. Oh no! It's a rat! Help! Somebody! I need an exterminator down here!
0: I better get that! Oh my goodness! Are we gonna be all right?
3: Exterminate that rat, wolf dog!

0: Wow, that was real.
1: Yes, real scary. How often does that happen?
0: What?
1: You know, rodents.
0: Not so often.
1: Was that your dog?
0: No, I don't own any pets.
1: Well, where did that dog come from that came out and chased the rat?
0: I don't know. I just find that when I ask for something, it happens.
1: How did you find this place?
0: Are you some kind of a social worker?
1: No, I'm an administrative assistant at a bank. You know, a secretary?
0: I don't know why, but I'm starting to trust you.
1: You should. I don't mistrust you, even though I don't even know your name.
0: It's Hope.
1: Hope? What a great name.
0: I used to live here with my parents because my father lost his job. Luckily, we found this place.
1: Oh, I'm sorry.
0: Don't be. One day, my father won megabucks, and we moved into a nice apartment.
1: He was very lucky.
0: Yes, he was. My father shaved, bought new clothes, and he was hired to work again. But one day, when I was returning home from school, one of my neighbors told me that my mom and dad were arrested.
1: Arrested? For what?
0: I have no idea. To this day, I don't know. I was told not to go back home because the police were looking for me, too.
1: So you never went back to the apartment?
0: That's right. Instead, I ran down to the train depot, snuck into the tunnel, back to this place.
1: Good for you, I guess.
0: Don't worry about me. As you saw upstairs, the door is always unlocked. My parents will know where to find me when they finally get free.
1: I hope so, for your sake.
0: Can I tell you a secret?
1: Of course you can.
0: Now, it's just a test secret to see if I can really trust you.
1: Hope, stop! I'm on your side.
0: Okay, well, when I heard your footsteps coming down the stairs, I thought you were my mom.
1: Hope, don't cry. I'm sure that your parents will find you here very soon. I can feel it.
0: Angela, I found what you just said very reassuring.
1: I'm glad.
0: I have ESP, you know. I can see what will happen to other people, but not myself.
1: Can you really predict and see things?
0: Of course.
1: Is there anything you can tell me about me?
0: Sure. Come, give me your hands.
1: Okay.
0: Now let me close my eyes and concentrate. Oh no, this is not good. Not good at all.
1: Why? What do you see?
0: You lived on 91 North Street here in Salem, right?
1: Yes. How did you know that? Wait a minute. Did you just say lived?
0: I don't like to be the bearer of the bad news, but it looks to me like your house exploded into a million pieces.
1: Really? You can see that? Clearly?
0: Of course. I told you the right address, didn't I?
1: Well, yes, you did.
0: It no longer exists.
1: I suppose I better be going then. Goodbye, Hope.
0: Goodbye, Angela. It was nice meeting you.

0: I started to walk toward the light at the opening of the tunnel. Luckily, there were no approaching trains. It suddenly occurred to me that I could be in a lot of legal trouble if anyone caught me. You know, with Homeland Security and all. When I snuck out of the tunnel, the sun was shining bright. There was no sign that a storm was here. However, once I went to the front of the depot facing the parking lot, it was a much different story. There was a horrifying track of destruction left by the tornado. Cars were overturned, trees knocked down. I decided to follow the demolition trail. If Hope was right, then it would lead me to my former house. Sure enough, the hike took me straight to my neighborhood. But Hope was wrong. My house was standing, seemingly untouched. All the other buildings on the street were totaled. How could that have happened? As I made my way towards my house, I felt a little guilty. Here I was, passing by my neighbors, who were scrounging through debris all over the street. Some of them were crying. Finally, I climbed the steps to my front door. The first two things I noticed in the house were that it was 9 a.m. and the answering machine was blinking. Not only was my house still standing, but the electricity was on too. Luckily, in my neighborhood, the electric and cable lines run underground.
1: Angela, this is Bob at work. You're not here. Don't worry. I know you had a tornado in Salem. I'm calling to make sure that you're okay, though. I hope you didn't get on that train. Call me. Good morning. Thank you for calling Western Bank. How may I help you?
0: Bob, it's me, Angela.
1: Angela, I didn't expect to hear from you.
0: Really?
1: Yeah, you know that train you always take?
0: The 5 a.m. from Salem, yes.
1: Did you hear what happened?
0: No. What?
1: The tornado lifted and threw the train.
0: Lifted and threw it? I was supposed to be on it.
1: I know. Thank God you weren't.
0: Were there any survivors?
1: I've been too busy answering phones to know.
0: Oh, I'm sorry about that.
1: Well, don't be. I'm glad that you're still alive.
0: Listen, Bob, today's Monday, right? With all the chaos, I forgot.
1: Yeah.
0: Can I take the rest of the week off? I'm dealing with a disaster here.
1: Yes. Of course, you've got the time.
0: Thanks, Bob. You're the best. After I hung up the phone, I took a look out my front window. All I could see was devastation. My neighbors were hysterical and crying. They were hugging and consoling each other. I thought for a moment that I should open my door and invite them all in. You know, offer shelter, food, and water. Whatever they needed. Then, I thought the better of it. There were so many of them that they might crowd me in, eat all my food, take everything I have. I looked across the street. There was a smashed TV on the front lawn. That reminded me. Oh, yeah, I should watch television. I pulled down the front shade in the living room so my neighbors wouldn't see me watching TV and get jealous.
2: The same tornado that lifted and threw an MBTA train in Swampscott also destroyed this entire neighborhood here in Salem. As you can see, every building has been destroyed except for one house. Unlike the rising death toll in the train disaster, there are no known casualties here on North Street.
0: I can't believe it. My street is on Channel 4 live.
2: And now, I'm in front of the only house left standing here at 91 North Street, unscathed by the tornado. Witnesses have reported to me that the woman who owns this building returned home just 20 minutes ago.
0: Hey, he's standing out in front. The TV news cameras must all be aimed at my house.
2: Let me see if I can ask the owner a few questions. Ladies and gentlemen, this is going to be a Channel 4 exclusive.
0: Ugh, I can't believe this. What do? I don't want to be on TV. Let me turn this off. It's a good thing I pulled the shade down in here. Oh, crap! I'm not answering the door. It's not my fault that I still have a home and nobody else does. It's just luck, I guess. Fate. Now other people are knocking at the windows. I should have pulled down all the shades around the house. They must be the neighbors. Now they have no shelter, food, or Wi-Fi. They're zombies. Maybe if I crouch way down on the floor, I can crawl to the door leading to the cellar. Now I'm crawling. Oh, good. As I crawl into the kitchen, the refrigerator hides their view as I make my way to the door. That leads to the cellar. Good. Now the door's locked. Thank goodness. Now I'm safe. There's a little room down here with a bed in it. You know, for in case a guest ever wanted to stay overnight. I decided to go in there and take a nap, since I had the day off from work. When I opened my eyes, it was 7 o'clock p.m. I couldn't believe that I slept the entire day. Still feeling a little sluggish, I reached for the remote control and turned on the TV in the room.
3: Welcome to another edition of Entertainment Tonight. I'm your host, Mary Hart. Our news items and gossip are fed daily by satellite to stations around the country. There has been a whirlwind of controversy touching down on North Street in the witch city of Salem, Massachusetts.
0: I can't believe this.
3: A tornado, like the one in The Wizard of Oz, landed on North Street and destroyed every property on the street. Except, let me repeat, except the only house still standing at 91 North Street.
0: Oh, please. Gag me with a spoon.
3: Neighbors who've lost everything say that Angela Wilson ignores their pleas for help. They allege that she doesn't answer her door. And she eats bonbons in full view from her front living room window. The popular vote has elected Angela Wilson as the new Wicked Witch of the North. North Street, that is, in Salem.
0: I'm turning off this trash. After turning off the TV, I decided to be brave and go upstairs. At first, I ventured cautiously towards the window in the kitchen. There was nobody looking in. I got up close and looked outside, to be sure. Then I went and put up the front shade of the living room window and peered out. The coast was clear. Good. Hopefully my 15 minutes of fame were over. Feeling hungry, I started to think about Hope and wondered how she was doing deep under the tunnel at the Salem Depot. Suddenly, I had to see her. I filled a basket with pre-made sandwiches I had in the fridge, along with bottled water, then carefully exited my house. Nobody was around anywhere. I felt an urgency to get to Hope, though I didn't know why. I was bringing her food and water. It was finally becoming clear to me that I needed to save her life. When I arrived at the train station, it was pitch black out. I slowly entered the tunnel, which was only lit by dim yellow bulbs. I thought a bat flew up in my face, but it must have been my imagination. When I arrived at the old rusty door, I opened it and confidently descended down the dark stairway, all the way down to Hope's place.

0: It seems that we have a guest.
1: We do? Oh, that's Angela. She was down here earlier today. I trust her. Hi, Angela.
0: Good evening, Angela.
2: Hi. Are you one of the tenants here?
0: You could say that. My name is Doug. I stay down here for one reason, and one reason only.
2: And what's that?
0: To keep Hope alive, since she insists on staying down here.
1: And he's good at it.
2: That's kind of why I'm here, too.
1: What do you mean?
2: I brought some food, a whole lot of sandwiches, and bottled water, because I was worried about you.
1: That's so nice and thoughtful of you.
0: I can tell you're a good soul, Angela. I'll let you both talk. I think I'll go to bed for the night.
2: But I brought plenty of food for you, too.
0: No, I'm afraid I wolfed down too much food earlier. I'm tired now. Good night.
2: Didn't he just go into the bathroom to sleep?
1: No. When you go through the door, to the right is the bathroom and to the left is Doug's bedroom.
2: Oh, here. Pick a sandwich. They're all labeled.
1: Okay. Oh, good. Roast beef.
2: Here's a water, too.
1: Thank you.
2: I'm going to have a BLT. I'm famished.
1: This is delicious.
2: Don't you get claustrophobic down here?
1: What do you mean?
2: I mean, being enclosed in this small space, deep underground, unable to escape if you had to?
1: No.
2: What if there was an earthquake?
1: Don't be silly. There are no earthquakes around here.
2: I'm starting to feel panicky just because I thought of that.
1: I'll tell you a secret, my second secret for you. I do have claustrophobia a lot, just not down here.
2: But that doesn't make sense.
1: Yes, it does. I feel closed in and nervous. Being on elevators, standing in line at supermarkets, and sitting in a dentist's chair. To all of that, I would much prefer to live down here.
2: I understand your point. I actually felt anxious and even paranoid being restricted to my own house after I left here this morning.
1: Do you mean that your house was still there? It didn't explode into a million pieces?
2: No, you were wrong. In fact, it was the only house on my block that was still standing. Thankfully, you can't always accurately predict the future.
1: Oh dear.
2: Come on, Hope. Let's continue to eat.
1: Yes, this is good roast beef.
3: So, there you are again, my dear Hope. It's funny. I always find you sitting in the same place waiting for me to come back.
1: I never wait for you. Go away. You're not invited here.
3: You need me, and you know it. I'm the only one who can rescue you and get you out of this hole. That's because I'm in love with you.
1: Wait. Let me make a prediction. Oh, yes. It's coming to me now. Your love life is always going to be hopeless.
3: You better face it, Hope. Down here, you're hiding. Hiding from the world.
1: No, I beg to differ. Down here, I'm in the world.
3: I agree. Like all the other dead people.
2: Hope, who is that guy?
1: His name is Bip. He always comes down here and victimizes me, and he steals all my stuff. Keep an eye on the food.
3: Ah, who's your very attractive friend? What's your name, dear?
1: Don't answer him, Angela.
3: So it's Angela, huh? Angela, sweetheart, invite me to your little party. What's on the menu?
1: You are! Help! Somebody! I need an exterminator down here!

What the hell? Oh, she bit me.

0: Hope, I'm sorry, but you need to get out of here. It's not safe. You can come live with me. I'll help you find your parents.
1: No, I can't leave. I don't want to be gone when they come back to get me.
0: But you need a safe and secure place to live, not here.
1: This is my house. It's where me and my parents once lived. I don't want to live in a wide open spaces upstairs.
0: Wide open spaces?
1: Because I'm an immigrant in this country. Legal immigrant, mind you. Just like my parents, America is changing drastically, and I just don't feel safe anymore.
0: Come with me. I can hide and protect you. I'm sure that you and I can locate your parents with the computer. I mean, these days, you can find people from hundreds of years ago on Ancestry.com.
1: No, thanks, but I want to stay here. Doug takes good care of me.
0: If that's true, where was he just now when Bip was harassing you?
1: Who cares? The wolf dog took care of Bip.
0: All right, then. I won't keep this up. Can I use your bathroom?
1: Go ahead.
0: Thanks. I didn't really need to use the facilities, but I wanted to explore. I didn't need to go very far at all, though. On the other side of the door was all of the clothing that Doug was wearing earlier. All of it on the floor. That's all I needed to see. Obviously, like Bip, Doug was some kind of a predator, too. I really needed to find a way to convince Hope to leave with me. All of a sudden, the door burst open and the wolf dog ran in. At first, I was scared, but he didn't bark at me. In fact, he appeared to be smiling and was wagging his tail. Hope, I think you're in great danger being down here.
1: Again?
0: Yes, there's something you need to know about Doug.
1: What?
2: Hi, Hope and Angela.
1: Oh, hi, Doug.
0: Well, Doug, it's good to see that you are dressed again. When I opened the door a few minutes ago, all of your clothes were on the floor.
2: How observant you are. Hope, do you mind if I speak with Angela for a few minutes?
1: Of course. I don't mind.
0: Hope, when I come back down, I want you to be ready. I want you to leave with me.
1: I'm almost tempted, but I'm scared.
2: Come on, Angela. Let's go upstairs. I promise to tell you everything when we get up to the tunnel.
0: Okay. Okay, Doug, what's up?
2: I give in. You caught me, Angela. I was not taking a shower.
0: Obviously, I didn't hear the water running. I have ears.
2: Good, because I want you to listen very closely to what I have to tell you. It's the God's honest truth.
0: I'm listening.
2: I'm a shapeshifter.
0: A shapeshifter? What's that?
2: It's a skill I have where I can change my body with my mind to look like a different creature.
0: Just to look like one kind of creature?
2: That's a great question. I meant to say that I can make myself look and behave like whatever animal I want.
0: So you're the...
2: That's right. I'm the wolf who Hope calls Wolf Dog. You see, when I was 10 years old at camp, I was scratched by a wild wolf.
0: Did you get treated by a doctor?
2: Oh, yes. They never found the wolf, so I had to endure painful rabies treatments just in case.
0: Now I feel bad for you.
2: As I went through puberty, I would sometimes change into a wolf without wanting to. Luckily, I was never caught.
0: How did you do that?
2: I spent a lot of time in my bedroom with the door shut.
0: Oh.
2: But I slowly took control of the transformations and learned to shapeshift at will. And I got pretty damn good at it. There is one requirement that I always have to consider.
0: What's that?
2: In order to restore myself back to my human form, I need my clothing to be available to do it.
0: Now, I think I understand.
2: Oh no! This is not good for Hope. That water pipe burst. Water is pouring out all over the place.
0: Doug! She'll die if we don't go down after her. She needs our help.
2: Yes, and a lot of tough love intervention, I think.

0: This is serious. You need to get out of here now. You have no choice.
1: Angela's right, Hope.
2: Don't be ridiculous. One always has a choice, and I choose no. I'm staying down here.
0: But you can't.
2: Why can't I?
1: Stop giving Angela a hard time, Hope. Can't you see that this place is filling up with water fast? Why, it's up to your knees.
0: It's up to all of our knees.
2: Well, you both go. I'm too scared to leave this place. You can't make me leave.
1: Yes, we can.
0: Yes, we can.
2: What are you both doing? Don't.
1: Angela, I got her from behind. Can you take one of her arms?
0: Yes.
2: No. Why are you doing this to me? I don't want to leave.
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Welcome to Fluxedo Junction. I'm Scott Kukler. Each week we bring you the best music of all genres from throughout the world, and this week we'll be speaking with singer, songwriter, guitarist Ricky Warwick. Born in County Down, Northern Ireland, Ricky is primarily known for his work with Thin Lizzy and the offshoot of that group called Black Star Riders. However, he first came to international prominence with The Almighty and has had a prolific solo career. His latest solo album, When Life Was Hard and Fast, has just been released, and here's the title track from it, here on Fluxedo Junction.

0: the name of the new album, When Life Was Hard and Fast. Obviously, this is coming in the aftermath, or actually kind of in the middle of pandemic and lockdown. And you strike me as the kind of person who doesn't deal well with downtime. Is it safe to say that this album is a byproduct of lockdown or a pandemic, or was it already in the works when all that started to happen?
1: Absolutely nothing to do with the pandemic. It was done and dusted long before the pandemic ever was a blip on the horizon. The album was actually recorded in April of 2019. So I had it in the can before we went into sort of lockdown last March here in California.

0: daughter is one of the people who appears on the album, and I was hoping you might be able to just give us a little insight as to what it was like working with her.
1: It was amazing. You know, she's really into music. She's playing a bunch of instruments. She's a great little singer. And she's, you know, in her room every night singing, listening to music, all types of different music. So the song was primarily about being away from her. And I was just like, you know, I got to see a pivotal thing on this. And she came in and she made a great day hanging out with her in the studio, had a lot of fun. And she did a killer job. And yeah, it's great. You know, it's a proud father moment for me to have her on there. It really is.

0: you're a sweetheart, and I really appreciate it. And I wish you all the luck in the future, and hopefully we'll get to speak again.
1: That's great, Scott. Thank you so much.
0: Thank you, sir.

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1: This is the planet. 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
2: Are you behaving tonight? Tonight is behavior night. We must behave, yeah.

thank you very much, Dornberger. Welcome, one and all, to Behave Your Night, that famous funny old record show where we're all about classic pop and jazz, the music from the first half of the 20th century. I'm Sir Jack Scratchy. I'm your host, taking you on a jaunt from about 1918 to about 1939 with a bunch of original recordings. We'll hear from the likes of Ben Burney's Hotel Roosevelt Orchestra. We'll hear the first jazz band, the original Dixieland jazz band, the one that recorded. We'll hear from Hal Kemp and his orchestra, to name a few. Why don't we start things off with Ross Gorman's orchestra, a little number from 1925 called Somebody's Eyes.

That's called Stepping Into Swing Society here on Behaviorite as we step into this edition of Behaviorite, Duke Ellington and his famous orchestra recording that on January 13th of 1938. And before that, we heard Ross Gorman and his orchestra recording December 29th of 1925, Somebody's Eyes. Now you might wonder, who's in the Duke Ellington Orchestra? John L., executive producer. Oh, of course, there's lots of people. Cootie Williams and Tricky Sam Natten. Yes, why don't we read through it here? It's Harold Baker, Wallace Jones, Cootie Williams, and Rex Stewart is the trumpet section. Tricky Sam Natten, Joe Tricky Sam Natten, and Lawrence Brown of the trombones. Bonnie Bigard, Johnny Hodges, Harry Carney, and Otto Hardwick is the reed section. Fred Guy is on guitar. Hayes Alvis and Billy Taylor are bass, string bass. Sonny Greer on drums. And Joe Lippman did the arrangement. Yes, this is Behavior Night. And, of course, John L. is the executive producer. I'm Sir Scratchy. Yes, and we've got a very interesting and varied mix of stuff for this afternoon's show. We're going to be digging into the late 30s and going all the way back to 1918. Why don't we hear something from Eddie Duchin and his orchestra, 1939.

underneath the spreading chestnut tree. I loved her and she loved me. 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

Animals. It was all of the people that had worked on the Popeye and Betty Boop cartoons. And It's a Happy Day winds up being used in many, many Popeye shorts from around that time. They have had to get their mileage out of it. In fact, it is co-written by the musical director for most of the Popeye shorts, one Winston Sharples, wrote with Al Nieberg. And Sammy Timberg, yes, indeed. Let's hear another one here. It's Johnny Happ's Kentucky Serenaders on Behavior Night.

Yes, they are the original Dixieland jazz band. They would be the original. Nick LaRocca on cornet, Larry Shields on clarinet, Eddie Edwards on trombone, Henry Ragus on the piano, and of course Tony Sbarbaro on drums. Recorded June 25th of 1918, Bluin' the Blues. And of course before that, the wonderful Johnny Happ's Kentucky Serenaders, recording at Victor on May 17th of 1928. And of course, well, everybody knows that tune. I can't give you anything but love, baby. Yes, Hal White taking the vocal on that one. This is Behavior Right, that famous funny old record show playing an interesting little mix of everything and here and bouts and thereabouts. Let's hear another good one right after this. Behavior Light, that famous funny old record show, is heard many times throughout the week on various outlets. We're most commonly and easily heard on the internet on syncopatedtimesradio.com at various times on Tuesdays. We're also heard on Radio Angela 5130 shortwave on Tuesday nights at 10 p.m. Eastern, but we're also on WMSX in Brockton, Mass, WSCS in Newport, New Hampshire, KBBT in Bishop, California, WCFR in Springfield, Vermont, and WCVR in Randolph, Vermont, and many more to come.

0: Good morning, Mr. Gallagher. Good morning, Mr. Sheehan. There is something that is troubling me. That is very plainly seen. Mr. Gallagher, I'm a peaceful man. I never yell or shout. Mr. Sheehan, if you will confide in me, I'll try and help you out.
1: Oh, Mr. Gallagher.
0: Yes, hello.
1: Mr. Gallagher.
0: Well, well, well.
1: Do you think it's wrong for a man to strike his wife?
0: Strike his wife?
1: Suppose she goes out every night, then comes home and starts a fight. Is a man supposed to stand a treatment all his life?
0: Well, no, but Mr. Sheehan, a man who raised his hand to his wife is low and mean. If it's more than you can stand, remember, never use your hand.
1: Use diplomacy, Mr. Gallagher.
0: Use a sandbag, Mr. Sheehan.
1: Oh, Mr. Gallagher.
0: Yes, hello.
1: Mr. Gallagher.
0: I'm coming.
1: There was a tiny Negro baby born that night.
0: No.
1: Yes. Just as black as ink. Weighed a half a pound, I think. How can a baby be so dark and yet so light?
0: Ha ha. Why, Mr. Sheehan, Mr. Sheehan. That is the funniest color scheme I've ever seen. But I know a hen as black as night, and she can lay an egg that's white.
1: Why, that's nothing, Mr. Gallagher.
0: No, can you do it, Mr. Sheehan?
1: Oh, Mr. Gallagher.
0: Yes, I am here.
1: Mr. Gallagher.
0: Well, what is it?
1: Every morning in the bathroom, I reduce.
0: You reduce?
1: I bend forward, up and down. Every day I lose a pound.
0: You need to the clothes
1: I own is getting loose.
0: You be careful, Mr. Sheehan. Mr. Sheehan, exercising in the bathroom, quite a steam. When you bend over, have a care. If there's a radiator there,
1: suppose there is one, Mr. Gallagher.
0: Be sure and face it, Mr. Sheehan.
1: Oh, Mr. Gallagher.
0: Yes, hello.
1: Mr. Gallagher.
0: Yes, yes, yes.
1: Woman's rights is turning out to be a joke.
0: How do you know?
1: They've been given the right to vote. But does it get your vote in public places now? Did a man the right to vote?
0: You don't know the half of it, Mr. Sheehan. Why, Mr. Sheehan? They also love to gamble on the green. Why, they indulge in games of chance where you can lose your shirt and pants.
1: I'm speaking of women, Mr. Gallagher.
0: That makes no difference, Mr. Sheehan.
2: From the Vaudeville Archives, those are Ed Gallagher and Al Sheehan, recording at Victor in the year of their success at the Ziegfeld Follies, 1922. Specifically, that was recorded in July of 1922, July 20th of 1922. Ed Gallagher and Al Sheehan starred in the Ziegfeld Follies, but separately they did lots of things in vaudeville, and they went their separate ways shortly after doing this particular thing. It's probably their most famous and well-known number, and was reprised and copied many times. Bing Crosby and Johnny Mercer did it, and later on I think Bing Crosby did it on television with Frank Sinatra. So it lasted quite a little while. And before that, of course, we heard Benny Burney's orchestra, the Hotel Roosevelt Orchestra, recording September 20th of 1924, featuring Jack Pettis on the C Melody saxophone. I'm satisfied, yes, and we hope you're satisfied out there listening to Behavior Night. John L. and I have put together some good stuff. In fact, why don't we flip this record over, because Gallagher and Sheen did two sides of a 10-inch, and here's the other version. It's not too much different, but it's recorded a little bit later.
1: Alone. You must have something on your mind to leave your wife so far behind. She can't even reach you on the telephone.
0: You're getting personal, Mr. Sheehan. Why, Mr. Sheehan, I came here because she treated me so mean. Was your married life all right?
1: Mine was tight. Look at that black eye, Mr. Gallagher.
0: Look at this one, Mr. Sheehan.
1: Oh, Mr. Gallagher.
0: Yes, hello.
1: Mr. Gallagher.
0: Well,
1: I'd like to have you meet a widow friend of mine.
0: I'd like to.
1: Her husband's gone, but she don't care. This pretty blonde with about a hair and a figure. Hey, simply super fine.
0: No.
1: Yes.
0: Mr. Mr. Sheehan, I'll bet I know the widow that you mean. A pretty face, a baby stare, I'm the guy that bobbed her hair.
1: Oh, she's a grass widow, Mr. Gallagher.
0: And I'm a lawnmower, Mr. Sheehan.
1: Oh, Mr. Gallagher,
0: what do you want?
1: Mr. Gallagher?
0: Yes, yes, yes.
1: If you're a friend of mine, please lend me a couple of bucks.
0: I'm going home.
1: I'm so broke and badly bent.
0: No.
1: I haven't got a cent. I'm so clean to think that I've been washed with luck.
0: Well, well, Mr. Sheehan. Why, Mr. Sheehan? You don't mean to say you haven't got a bean?
1: Not a red.
0: On my word, as I'm alive, I intended touching you for five.
1: Merry Christmas, Mr. Gallagher.
0: Happy New Year, Mr. Sheehan.
1: Oh, Mr. Gallagher.
0: Well, well,
1: Mr. Gallagher.
0: Yes, I'm here.
1: What do you call that game they play upon the link? Bet a stick to drive a ball to where you can't find it at all. Then a caddy walks around and thinks that thing.
0: Why, I'm surprised, Mr. Sheehan. Mr. Sheehan, you don't even know a hazard from a green. It has become a popular game and you don't even know its name.
1: Is it polo, Mr. Gallagher?
0: No, lawn tennis, Mr. Sheehan.
1: Oh, Mr. Gallagher?
0: Yes, hello.
1: Mr. Gallagher?
0: Well, well,
1: when you sail home, you'll get a great surprise.
0: I will.
1: When your ship is drawing near, it will make you shed a tear to see the light of New York shining in the sky.
0: You're right, Mr. Sheehan. Mr. Sheehan, I have made that trip, so I know just what you mean. But there's one light that shines so bright. It's the brightest light in sight.
1: Statue of Liberty, Mr.

yes, when it was a brand new tune, that's what it sounded like. Tea for Two. Yes, that's Ben Burney's Hotel Roosevelt Orchestra right there. Sometime in October of 1924, over at the Aeolian Vocalion Studios. Yes, they hadn't even been taken over by Brunswick yet. They're still part of the Aeolian Corporation, the same people that brought you the Duo Art Piano. Yes. And before that, of course, Gallagher and Sheen with their second part. The first part's titled Positively, the second part is titled Absolutely, and recorded August 18th of 1922. This is Behavior Light, that famous funny old record show. Would you like to get in touch with us? Well, you could write to us at behaviornight@yahoo.com. Email, of course, behaviornight, all one word, American spelling, that's behaviornight. And yes, you can follow me, Sir Jack Scratchy, on Facebook. You can also follow the program. Behavior Night, that famous funny old record show, has its own Facebook page. Twitter, well, we haven't been on Twitter in a long time, and it doesn't look like we may ever be on there again, but we do have an Instagram that sort of makes sense of it, so you could be there. And we'd like to say hello to a few people, Ed in Chelmsford, Massachusetts, and we'd also like to say hello to Bob and Kathy in Stevens, Interlocking, Pennsylvania. Yes, they listen quite a bit. They don't always write, but nonetheless, we have fun.

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When I'm with sweet Lorraine, a pair of eyes that are bluer than the summer skies. When you see them, you will realize

Ta-da! Yes, indeed, it's finished. That is Johnny Johnson's Statler Pennsylvanians there. Sweet Lorraine, Bob Treister taking the vocal on that one from June 11th, 1928. And before that, we take it clock back about 10 years, almost, to June 25th of 1918, once again. And that is, of course, Sensation Rag by the original Dixieland Jazz Band. You know, that's the Ajax Cleanser song. What do you mean, the Ajax Cleanser song? Ajax, bum, bum, the foaming cleanser, bum, bum, bum, bum, bum, bum. So it is. Yes, they ripped it off from Sensation Rag, didn't they? Yes, they did. They most certainly did. Well, well, well, well. Behavior Light, that famous funny old record show, is heard many times throughout the week on various outlets. 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But we're also on WMSX in Brockton, Mass., WSCS in Newport, New Hampshire, KBBT in Bishop, California, WCFR in Springfield, Vermont, and WCVR in Randolph, Vermont, and many more to come.

0: This song may sound very odd to you, but there's a reason we'll explain to you. You've heard Pig Latin.
1: Iggy Piggy at and lay.
0: Double talk.
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0: Alfalfa talk.
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0: them.
1: Now the little fishies couldn't quite understand what their mama was saying about swimming in the dam.
0: Like all little children, fishies want to play, so this is what the mama fishy had to say.
1: Stop, cried the mama fishy, you'll get lost.
0: But the three little fishies didn't want to be bossed. The three little fishies went on a spree, and they swam right out to the sea. Diddle, diddle, why don't you hold the boop, boop, diddle, diddle, why don't you hold the boop, boop, diddle, diddle, why don't you, and they swam right out to the sea.
1: We yelled the little fishies, this is fun!
0: We'll swim in the sea.

Someone must have liked that one an awful lot. Eddie Duchin and the orchestra once again, from October 18th of 1939, from Gulliver's Travels, I Hear a Dream, written by Leo Robin and Ralph Ranger. Yes, a vocal there by Carol Horton. Yes. And before that, Three Little Fishies, probably the swinginest version of that tune, probably the only version that's really even close to being hip. Saxie Dowell wrote it. Those are The Smoothies, singing it with Hal Kemp's orchestra on March 28th of 1939. Yes, this is Behavior Night, that famous funny old record show. John L. is over there. Yes, and I am over here. And we remind you once again, you can email us at behaveyournight, that's all one word, American spelling, at yahoo.com. We love to hear from you, like we do from many, many people. Behavior Night, that famous funny old record show, is heard many times throughout the week on various outlets. 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We're also heard on Radio Angela, 5130 shortwave, on Tuesday nights at 10 p.m. Eastern. But we're also on WMSX in Brockton, Mass., WSCS in Newport, New Hampshire, KBBT in Bishop, California, WCFR in Springfield, Vermont, and WCVR in Randolph, Vermont, and many more to come. Let's hear Duke Ellington again.

it's as a foxtrot. Yes. The Prisoner's Song, featuring Vernon Dalhart doing part of the vocal there, Ross Gorman and his orchestra on Columbia Records. Of course, that was a very, very successful solo effort on Vernon Dalhart's part. He recorded it for Victor, he recorded it for Edison, he recorded it for Perfect, he recorded it for Banner, he recorded it all over the place, and it was played seven ways to Sundays, extremely popular in 1925-26. Here is January 4th, 1926, by Ross Gorman's orchestra. And before that, the new Black and Tan Fantasy, Duke Ellington and his orchestra, from January 13th of 1938, a Master Records recording session. Yes, Duke Ellington was represented by Irving Mills for a long, long time, and Irving Mills, sometime around 1938-39, decided to save the masters of all of his acts, so he created Master Records. It says Brunswick on the record label, it usually says underneath, a Master Records production. Irving Mills had lots of ways of making money.

0: course, making money is what we all do here at Behavior Light and everywhere else, playing these old records, but, trying to make whatever we can, yes. And, of course, we had a lot of good stuff here. The Little Dixieland Jazz Band from 1918, going all the way up to 1940, thereabouts, with Hal Kemp's orchestra and Eddie Duchin when he first made his records, first records that he made, with Columbia Records, with the Echo Chamber there. I can't remember the man's name, but he used the men's room of the building as an echo chamber. Good thing no one needed to use it when they were making a record. Well, we got to make way for some things coming up next on the radio and on the internet that I'm sure you're not going to want to miss, so make sure you're all tuned in or that you don't have a big document sucking up time or maybe malware. Behavior Light is a production of Sugar River Foundation Incorporated, executive producer J.S. Landry, and yours truly, Sir Jack Scratchy, the host, actively working on the next Behavior Light for you to listen to. Till then, next week, I remind you to behave, because tonight is Behavioral Night.
1: Yes, sir.
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6: 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Listener discretion is advised.
7: The world is full of stories. Stories of mysteries. Of curiosities. Of oddities. Join Kat and Jethro Gilligan Toth for the strange, the bizarre, the unexpected, as they lift the lid and cautiously peer inside the Box of Oddities.
5: This show might be a little bit disjointed because neither Kat nor I have slept very well the last couple of nights. There's been, insomnia. I hate it.
4: It's terrible.
5: Two nights ago, I couldn't sleep, and I decided to do what I always do when I have trouble sleeping, and that's go into the kitchen and eat an entire pie. And so I'm out there, and Kat comes out to go to the bathroom, and she just kind of, usually she, you know, acknowledges me, hey, how's it going, eating another pie, I see, but she just goes into the bathroom, comes out, and goes back into the bedroom. I'm like, okay, well, fine, whatever. So I finish my pie, and I go back into the bedroom, and the door's locked. You locked me out of the bedroom.
4: I did, yeah.
5: And so I'm standing out there in my underpants, with pie all over my face.
4: First of all, let's just establish that the pie thing is an exaggeration. It was a peanut butter jelly sandwich. It wasn't a whole pie. That's just crazy.
5: So I'm standing there with a whole pie in my face, and I'm trying to decide how the hell I'm going to get in there without startling her. I just gently kind of tapped on the door, just kind of like that. I thought, that's going to startle her more if I continue to do that. So I got a paperclip, and I'm trying to pick the lock with a paperclip. At this point, Kat opens the door, and she's holding a knife in her hand.
4: You are grossly mis...
5: It was a bread knife.
4: Representing what happened
5: here. She keeps it on her bedside table.
4: All right, so I got up to pee, I came back to bed, I laid down, and I thought I heard something from out in the living room. Now, I'm 100% always concerned that someone's breaking into our house.
5: Always.
4: And I'm ready for it.
5: You didn't even recognize that I wasn't in bed.
4: I did not. No, I did not acknowledge, I didn't recognize that in any way. I was, So I started to fall back asleep, and then I heard the faintest knocking. I thought, is that real?
5: I should have just scraped my nails on the door.
4: Oh, stop. And then I heard someone fucking with the doorknob. And so I was like, oh, shit, I got to protect my family. So I hopped out of bed, and I ran around the bed, and I got to the door, and I whipped it open and stuck my head out. just at the moment I went, wait, is JG not in bed?
5: Yeah.
4: Why would a robber knock on the door?
5: Yeah, that doesn't make any sense.
4: All of it made sense all at the same time. Mm-hmm. And you were like, you locked me out. And I was on the verge of tears. My adrenaline was so high.
5: And I gave Kat a big hug, and I could feel her heart beating about 100 beats a minute. And as I hugged her, I got pie all over her. And
4: that part's not true.
5: Anyway.
4: She protect. She attack.
5: She do.
4: She don't realize her husband's not in bed.
5: What you got for me?
4: Oh, it's 2017, and a team of PhD students discovered an ancient village that dates back to before the era of the pyramids. The team discovered this village, and within it, ancient fish hooks and spears, as well as tools for making fire. However, they really hit the jackpot when they found an ancient cooking hearth from which they were able to obtain flakes of charcoal burnt by prehistoric Canadians.
5: Oh, wow. Tell me more.
4: So this ancient village was discovered when researchers were searching the Triquet Islands, an island located about 300 miles north of Victoria, British Columbia. So this team of students from the University of Victoria's archaeology department are studying what they found at this site. And it is believed to be the oldest settlement in North America. Using carbon dating on the charcoal flakes, the researchers were able to determine that the settlement dates back 14,000 years.
5: Shut up.
4: 14,000 years. That's Ice Age, bitch.
5: Yeah, that was 2,000 years before Atlantis sunk.
4: Oh, Jesus. So an ancient archaeological find on this island is not only amazing just for history's sake, but it also adds credence to the oral histories of the Hiltzik Nation. So these are original peoples. Their oral history talks of a strip of land just in this area where the excavation took place. It was a place that, according to this history, never froze during the Ice Age. And it was where the people from surrounding areas came to seek refuge, to flock to for their survival. This is according to CBC.ca.
5: It's amazing to me that there is a part of Canada that's never frozen.
4: Like, for real. Just on a regular day, let alone the Ice Age. Mm. The finding has broader implications for human history. So, as I said, it's amazing that this group of people who've had this legend, this oral history, supported now by this science, but also the early North Americans, they now believe, may have traveled the coast. So one theory of how humans entered the Americas is that they came over from Asia on an Alaskan land bridge through an ice-free corridor east of the Rockies and made their way through what is now Eastern and Central Canada.
5: Across the Bering Straits.
4: That's right. The alternative theory.
5: UFOs?
4: No. Now supported by this data, as well as evidence that has come from stone tools and other carbon dating, is that people were traveling by boat, moving along the coast rather than coming across. So from this site, it's apparent that they were rather adept at hunting sea mammals, and that may be because they were boaty types. Alicia Gavereau, who is a PhD student at the University of Victoria and a researcher, said in an interview with CBC that the ancient settlement on Triquet Island really adds additional evidence to this theory. Archaeologists had long thought that the coast would have been completely uninhabitable and impassable, when that is clearly now not the case.
5: That's fascinating.
4: It really is. I found a couple of really interesting articles about it in SmithsonianMag.com, in AllThat'sInteresting.com, and, as I said, CBC.ca. And all of them interview this team of researchers, which was led by a University of Victoria student. And she's the one who discovered this incredible place that is opening up doors to understanding our history like maybe nothing else has. And it's so important for the original peoples of that area when they are looking to obtain protections for certain lands. They now have something so much more than just this is our oral history. This is science that shows that this is something that is part of our history and it needs to be protected. And it's a wonderful thing that they have now available to them because of this stone hearth and fishing equipment.
5: That's crazy.
4: Yeah.
5: 14,000 years ago.
4: Alicia Gavereau, she said, I remember when we got the dates back and we just sat back and we said, holy moly, this is old.
5: That's adorable.
4: It's just the sweetest thing.
5: I've always been fascinated with the idea that we migrated from Asia over the land bridge into North America. And wondering how far back that went. I just read an article about a particular group of First Nation peoples who live in the British Columbia area. And they were almost wiped out in the 19th century. But now they've kind of come back to the point where I think there's maybe like 800 or 900 people from this particular group left. And what makes this unusual is they claim to have been in that area for thousands and thousands of years. And they have, in their DNA, there is something in the genetic profile that causes, that makes them more susceptible to a very rare disease. Almost nobody has this particular disease. And I can't remember, I don't have it right in front of me. But they have found that this particular disease was prevalent in the 13th and 14th dynasty of ancient Egypt. This is the only place that they have seen this type of disease to this level, as many cases as they have found. It was very common amongst the pharaoh's family in the 13th and 14th dynasty. Then there's very little trace of it anywhere until it shows up in British Columbia.
4: That's amazing. Well, yeah, I mean, it makes a lot of sense. And I think, you know, on our like dumb human brain level, we want answers. And sometimes we put things together that seems to make sense, but when we get new evidence, we have to move forward. And it shows that recent studies show that because of the time frame that we thought that people moved across that land bridge that connected modern day Siberia to Alaska, there weren't the resources there that would have needed to have been there to support life. So it makes sense now that maybe they tootled on across the ocean from Egypt. Like, what?
5: Yeah, it's really strange. And to add to that, not only do they have a similar genetic profile, but their myths and stories are similar.
4: Oh.
5: And they even use similar words. The language that these people spoke was almost wiped out because of 19th century bullshit.
4: Sure.
5: But there's been a real effort to preserve it, and some of the words are very, very similar to words that were used in the 13th and 14th dynasty in Egypt.
4: That is fascinating.
5: Yeah.
4: I'd like to learn more about that. I mean, this was just a story about neat old stuff, but I mean, that's
5: pretty cool.
4: That is very cool. Yeah. And the idea that every single thing that has ever happened ever is connected somehow.
5: Somehow.
4: It's really interesting to kind of pan back and go like, oh, well, maybe, you know. And there are a lot of maybes still, of course, but that's really interesting.
7: And now, that thing in the middle.
5: Here's a list of unusual medication side effects. Mirapex. It's a drug for Parkinson's disease, but it can cause restless leg syndrome and an unusual urge to gamble.
4: Oh, wow.
5: Weird.
4: That is weird. This is one that I've heard of before. Number four, Chantix. It's one of the most popular medications used to stop smoking. But one of the weirdest side effects is that it can turn your dreams into nightmares.
5: Ambien has been known to cause severe sleepwalking.
4: Number two, Crestor. It is a popular cholesterol medication, and it does lower the risk of stroke and heart attack while potentially making you more confused and forgetful, also ratcheting up female aggression.
5: Wow.
4: Oh.
5: And number one, Propecia. That's, of course, for male pattern baldness. It can also cause abnormal ejaculation. What does that mean exactly? Like spiders? Or I'm not sure.
4: Oh.
7: The Box of Oddities with Kat and Jethro Gilligan Toth.
4: So we talked the other day about our engagement and how it was lovely and beautiful. And I did end up posting some photos on Instagram. So you get to be a part of the action there. Oh. After we talked about that, we got a message from Matt Van Hosen. He wrote, "Hey guys, I just listened to your shipping container marriage proposal episode. I loved it. I thought I'd pass along my nautical engagement story as well. Not long ago, I proposed to my lovely fiance aboard the haunted Queen Mary in Long Beach, California. No ghostly sightings for us, but it was a magical evening that featured a personal tour from the ship's Commodore, followed by an intimate private performance from the world's number one David Bowie tribute artist. It was truly a unique and wonderful night that culminated with the future missus saying yes as I got down on one knee in the Queen's Salon ballroom and popped the question." Aww. "I am so jealous. I wrote back immediately and I was like, this is a wonderful story. Can we share it? I absolutely want to shame JG for not proposing to me on a haunted ship."
5: Thank you for that, Matt. Yeah, you were showing me that, and I was looking at it, did a little stalking myself, and Matt's won a couple of Emmys and has worked with projects that have been on Comedy Central.

0: been so long, 44 years, there are a lot of things we can't answer because we just don't know. His bank account was left untouched. His house was locked up. His utilities were on. He just appeared to walk away. So even though John Porter was 69 years old, he was a pretty tough guy. In fact, he used to ride bulls and take part in a Wild West show. He was like a rodeo guy.
1: That's fun.
0: So decades passed with no word of what happened to John and his passengers.
1: Until?
0: Well, I'm getting there.
1: Yeah!
0: In a seemingly unrelated case, just 1 year later, in the same area, three teenagers, Jimmy Allen Williams, who was 16, Leah Gail Johnson, who was 18, and Thomas Michael Rios, 18, went missing the night of November 20th, 1970. They went for a ride around Sayre, Oklahoma, in Williams' blue Camaro. According to the DOE Network, which is a volunteer organization that helps law enforcement in solving cold cases.
1: Okay.
0: Only 6 days before they went missing, Jimmy bought this used Camaro. It was a, you know, it's a 69 Camaro.
1: It's pretty rad.
0: Pretty slick car. Williams was supposed to go to a football game in Elk City, and the three teens never showed up at the football game, nor did they ever return home. The car was not found. Three or four sheriffs have tried to solve the 1970 disappearance of the teens with no clues. There were just no leads, no clues. So it just turned into a cold case. Now, Jimmy Williams had worked at a mom-and-pop grocery store. Everyone expected him to return to work the next day.
1: Right.
0: But he never did. Police Chief Ronnie Harold told CNN, local residents have been making up their own theories for years about what happened to these teens. And also what happened to John Porter and his passengers. The theories go from A to Z, he said. Literally, most people think they ran into bad guys. Maybe somebody apprehended them. Maybe they were robbed. Maybe they were kidnapped.
1: Mm.
0: For decades, nobody knew. Then one morning in September of 2013, the Highway Patrol was conducting exercises with new sonar equipment on an Oklahoma lake. What the Highway Patrol found from their boat was macabre, to say the least. They found a car. And then, equally surprising, they found another car right next to it. Rusted and caked with mud, a 1952 Chevrolet and a 1969 Chevy Camaro. Daryl Splon, who was a diver with the Oklahoma Highway Patrol, was sent down after the sonar had located the corroding vehicles. They were sitting right next to each other in 12 feet of water, about 50 feet from the marina. Visibility in the water was almost nil.
1: Okay.
0: And of course, they had no idea how the vehicles got there. They had no idea what it was all about. At first, they thought they were stolen vehicles that had been abandoned and then dumped in the water.
1: And they were just sitting next to each other, submerged?
0: Yes.
1: Were there bodies inside?
0: He said, it really didn't cross my mind as to a body being in there, but he dove down and he opened up the door and he reached in and he found a shoe. And he just thought it was a shoe. But when they brought the cars ashore, it was determined that there were a total of six bodies inside both cars, three in each car.
1: That's so strange.
0: The cars had been submerged for all these decades. One car was facing forward. One car was facing backward. They were just feet apart.
1: Both upright.
0: Both upright. So the dive team goes back into the water and they start combing and scouring the bottom of the lake. They found a skull and a femur, and some smaller bones during the initial search. After the searches, the vehicles were towed away. Now, this was in a place called Foss Lake. In Foss Lake, the level of the water was down dramatically that summer because, if you recall, back in 2013, there was a drought.
1: I do not recall that, but that's fine.
0: So in 2014, the bodies were positively ID'd. The human remains found in the Camaro matched the general description of the three teenagers. The other remains matched the genders and ages of the three passengers in the green Chevrolet who went missing in 1969, according to the medical examiner. DNA tests proved beyond a shadow of a doubt
1: that they were who they thought they were.
0: Now, Jimmy Williams' brother, Gary, was 12 years old when his brother disappeared. The investigation revealed that the windows in both cars were rolled up, except on the Camaro's driver's side, which was rolled down about 4 inches. There was a lot of damage to the undercarriage of the Camaro, and so the police believed that it crashed into the water,
1: okay. That
0: maybe they drove it off the end of the marina. He said, you had three young kids in a muscle car, alcohol was in the vehicle, probably just ran off the road and drowned. But Gary

0: Williams isn't convinced his brother simply drove into the lake. He said, I don't think it was an accident. Jimmy is not going to sit there in a driver's seat and accept death by drowning without trying to kick a window out. Williams believes his brother's car may have rolled into the lake backwards, with the car in neutral.
1: Oh, implying that someone had pushed the car into the lake.
0: May have. All the damage to the vehicle, every bit of the damage can be attributed to a backward roll-in, he says. But there is some damage in the vehicle that can't be explained with forward impact. Jimmy would have had to turn completely around if you buy the forward impact theory.
1: Well, if someone was pushing a car backwards with their car, that would cause a frontal impact.
0: I didn't even think about that. That makes 100% sense. The trooper agreed that there's some things they just can't answer, but they say that there is no evidence of foul play. The facts are the facts. I can't change those. He said a lot of things there that we probably don't know because we didn't see it actually happen, but we have to look and see what is most probable. As for the green Chevy with the Porter party in it, the driver's side door was open in the old Chevy, which was a mystery in itself, according to the trooper. A whole lot of things there that we really are not able to determine. And like the Camaro, there was evidence of alcohol found inside the other Chevy, but there was no damage to that vehicle. We always felt like it was foul play, said Porter's granddaughter. That really hasn't been completely ruled out in our minds, so they really don't know. The best theory they think is, coincidentally, they both ended up in the lake by mistake. Maybe, you know, the kids had it. They were drinking. They backed the car into the marina. They backed in. It was left in neutral by mistake, and they rolled in and drifted down and couldn't get out. The Porter thing may have been, it appears as though they just maybe drove off the end by mistake at night, didn't see the end of the pier.
1: I'm sorry, you brought this story to me with no answer?
0: The answer is we don't know.
1: Oh.
0: But at least the family got some closure, which is nice.
1: Absolutely. It's just closure with more questions. And I think that's really frustrating. I mean, it's frustrating for me.
0: I love your theory about the front impact, somebody pushing them in. But the medical examiner determined that they all died by drowning.
1: Why are they not getting out of their cars if they're in the, like, what, how are six people, three in each vehicle, which is very weird on its own, parked next to each other in, how are none of them getting out?
0: It was 12 feet of water. It wasn't like 80 feet down or something.
1: Right.
0: And it happened within a year.
1: Yeah.
0: Both of the disappearance happened within a 12-month period. So there's a lot of weird things going on there.
1: It's super weird.
0: For sure. And the fact that it sat there in 12 feet of water, 50 feet from the end of the pier, for decades, and nobody knew it was there is amazing.
1: My general theory with, like, all things is be curious, be nosy, assume someone's going to burn something down, take note.
0: I mean, we've told this story before where we drove by a local gas station and somebody was out there filling up a gas container. And your mind didn't think, well, probably they're going to mow their lawn. It went right to arson, and you memorized their license plate number.
1: Later on, you're going to want to have details about the things that you saw. So
0: Right. Be
1: curious, be nosy, take note.
0: Thanks for hanging out with us, you guys. We appreciate the time that you spend with us. And if you would, please, maybe leave us a positive review wherever you listen, iTunes or Spotify.
1: It doesn't have to be positive, but if it's not going to be positive, then why bother? Jerk.
0: If you want to be loved the most, then give us a positive review.
1: Ooh, love bribery.
0: That's right, a love bribe.
1: You know, I'm just kidding.
0: I'm not. We'll see you next time, family.
1: Until then, keep flying that freak flag.
0: And fly it proudly, you beautiful freak.
2: 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We ask but one thing of you, to provide a 5-star rating and a positive review. True, that is two things. However, 'tis merely a 5-star rating and a positive review. 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Okay, so three things is all we ask. 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
0: The Box of Oddities. Episode 232. The patron saint of pigeon fires.
3: What follows may not be suitable for all audiences. Listener discretion is advised.
2: The world is full of stories. Stories of mysteries. Of curiosities. Of oddities. Join Kat and Jethro Gilligan Toth for the strange, the bizarre, the unexpected. As they lift the lid and cautiously peer inside the Box of Oddities.
0: Last night was an exciting night. We got our new internet hooked up, and we have like a gigabit speed now. So it's wicked fast, bub.
1: Our TV even looks better.
0: It does.
1: It's amazing.
0: Yeah, streaming stuff. It looks like, oh, that's what high def looks like. And the guy who came to hook it up was such a nice guy, the cable guy. He had to make two or three trips because we needed special equipment that he didn't have. And it was a really hot day, and he was having all kinds of issues. And he said, I'm going to have to come back again with another modem. So he shows up, I don't know, maybe 2 hours later, comes in his own vehicle.
1: It's evening.
0: You and I are sitting on the deck having beers. I let him in, and he's following me up over the stairs, and I'm like, is this your last stop for the night? And he goes, yeah. And I said, it's awfully hot. Would you like a beer? And you said,
1: I said, sweetheart, don't offer him beer. He'll think we're swingers.
0: Suddenly the atmosphere changed. He said two words the entire rest of the evening that he was there hooking up the modem. Whereas before, he was chatty as can be. And then all of a sudden, he just very quietly hooked up the cable modem. And
1: I just stood real close to him while he was hooking stuff up. Like, oh, you're really good at that.
0: I love how you handle your fiber optics.
1: That's a thick cable.
0: We're not swingers.
1: I didn't say any of that.
0: Yeah.
1: I mean, I did say the thing about swingers. But.
0: Yeah, yeah. We're not swingers, but, you know, no judging. It's just not our thing. Although we might have gotten a really good deal on a better package of...
1: Oh, he would have given me a package. No. I feel like it's not okay to offer alcohol to service workers.
0: Yeah, I don't know. It was hot. He was on his way home. I was just being cordial and apparently a little creepy. Sorry about that, cable guy. So you ready for my story?
1: Yes.
0: So what was there to do in the 16th century? You know, besides dodging human waste and slaughterhouse runoff that flowed freely in the open gutters along most major streets.
1: Badminton?
0: During this period, there were two very popular fads. There were crazes that became all the rage. One was mummy unwrapping parties.
1: Ew, what? That's...
0: Yeah.
1: What?
0: Well, rich people in Europe would buy mummies and then bring them into their parlors and invite people over for drinks, and then they would unwrap the mummy.
1: That is vile.
0: I wondered what became of the mummies afterwards.
1: Well, they probably ate them.
0: No, they did not eat them, but you're close. A lot of them were pounded into medicine. Mummies.
1: Yeah, I know. I did a topic on that, and they ate it.
0: We've done 11 bajillion topics. I can't remember where I left my cell phone.
1: Well, it just seems weird that you'd correct me when I just said the exact same thing. I'll just enjoy my tea.
0: So you got the mummy unwrapping parties, but the other big craze of the time was live theater, but a very different kind of theater than what we think of today.
1: Okay.
0: It was not uncommon for friends during the 16th century to have a couple of pints at the pub on a Friday night and then buy tickets to the latest performance at the local dissection theater.
1: Oh, yes. Okay.
0: Also called the anatomical theater.
1: It's basically like a morgue meets a fish tank.
0: That's a good comparison. Now, I'd heard of the term anatomical theater before, but never really thought of it as a true theater where people would go to the box office and buy tickets, maybe get some snacks before they headed into their seat.
1: Well, no.
0: But that's exactly what it was.
1: Is that why we still call it an operating theater?
0: Yes.
1: Because people used to buy tickets to go see it.
0: Yes.
1: What?
0: I know.
1: That's not real.
0: It was very similar to our experience today at a modern movie theater. The main difference would be instead of heading into the theater to watch the latest developments in the Marvel Universe, you'd take your seat and watch a dead guy get carved up.
1: Whoa.
0: Now, most of the time, those performing the dissections were doctors, or they called them anatomists, or at least med students.
1: Did they have, like, top leading anatomists
0: Yes. Who
1: were, like, handsome?
0: Yes, yes, they did. So this was done in the name of science, you know, because, oh, the doctors are doing it, is done in the name of science.
1: Sure.
0: But pretty much anybody could get a ticket for the, quote, performance and watch it from the comfort of a box seat. Normally, upper society had first choice on the tickets, of course, but any leftover tickets could be bought by anyone. I wonder if they had, like, a secondary market, like StubHub, you know, where you could buy leftover
1: scalpers.
0: Yeah, people out on the street scalping tickets, which is an ironic term for that. Mm. According to Ranker, at first, temporary anatomy theaters would pop up. They'd be outdoors, like in a town square or in a lecture hall, even churches.
1: Oh, wow.
0: But by the second half of the century, major cities across Europe had built permanent anatomy theaters for public dissection. These theaters were very often, according to Ranker, hauntingly beautiful, and much like an opera house. The anatomy theaters typically had curved rows of seats, a steep rake, and a stage, just like theaters that were meant for dramatic productions. In fact, they were modeled after theaters designed for dramatic productions.
1: Wow.
0: The similarities between public dissections and the theater were not just limited to the physical space that both things took place in. Spectators, they would have to go, like I said, purchase tickets. You'd go to the box office, you'd buy your ticket. Then you'd go to the refreshment stand. Once inside, you were treated to musical performances while the dissections were underway.
1: Wow, was there like an in-house band?
0: Yes. Yeah, in fact, there's one recorded case of a dissection in Holland where they brought in flute players.
1: Oh, wow.
0: To entertain the audience while they were carving up a dead guy. Historian Giovanni Ferrari said, quote, like actors, all those who worked the stage, the medical theorists, the dissectors, had to show their faces to the audience and clearly display the actions that they performed. Just like theater goers, the audience expected a show. So one of the very first dissection theaters was at the University of Padua in Italy. Now, this is an enormous theater. It's elliptically shaped with six tiers so that up to 300 people could easily view the dissection. There were 300 good seats. And over the door to the dissection theater, there's a Latin inscription that translates to, "This is a place where the dead are pleased to help the living."
1: That's nuts. Now, why was this not seen as disrespectful and terrible?
0: That's a great question.
1: Did those being dissected have to give their okay for it, or was it just general practice? So no one, I mean, was there any sort of rule? Would the wealthy have been dissected in public as well, or was it just like the street urchins? What I want to know about the parameters.
0: Yeah,
1: here.
0: No, I get that. The first thing I thought was how I would react at this type of an old timey event. Would I be repulsed at the to the point of sickness, or would I just sit there staring intently at the procedure while enjoying a box of Junior Mints? I don't know. Probably the latter. But
1: I don't know.
0: Why did people not feel guilty about that?
1: You see blood and you get a little woozy.
0: Yeah.
1: So I don't know if you'd be into it.
0: Here's what they did. They used criminals, mostly.
1: Oh, okay.
0: Okay.
1: So they don't have rights.
0: Well, no, they didn't have rights. And so the people performing the procedures didn't want the audience to focus on the dead man's identity. So corpses were those of criminals. They were anonymous so that the criminals' families wouldn't feel any added shame. They were also brought in from different towns
1: Okay. So
0: that no one would recognize the body.
1: So did you have to, like, have towns set up a trade, a corpse co-op?
0: To emphasize what was about to happen was okay and not immoral, anatomists would start the dissection by reading out a list of the body's crimes.
1: I would think that would humanize them even more, because then you know about what they were up to when they were upright and tootling around.
0: That's true. However, it's a lot harder to feel bad for a rapist or a murderer than just some random dude. If they knew that this person had committed these vile acts, it was much easier to separate or to have no empathy. Now, these public dissections were not a common event, and this was due to several reasons. It was difficult to find bodies for the public dissections.
1: Not enough criminals, got it.
0: Right, limited supply of cadavers from public executions. Very few people would willingly do this, you know, donate their body.
1: Really?
0: Yeah, very few people would do it. It was considered something you did to criminals.
1: Sure.
0: There might have been only like two public dissections in an entire year.
1: Oh, so it would have been something that you wanted to go to because you didn't know when you were going to be able to go next.
0: Right. It became, that helped add to the whole craze.
1: Got it.
0: In Holland, they would ring the church bells before a dissection, and lectures would come to a halt at the universities so that everyone could crowd around the corpse and watch. They were also limited mostly to the winter months for obvious reasons.
1: Sure, because of the stank.
0: Yeah, sometimes one body would be dissected over 15 days. It was a lengthy procedure.
1: Oh.
0: So, yeah, they'd get right down to it.
1: Oh, and I bet they could sell more tickets that way, too.
0: Sure.
1: So that makes a lot more sense.
0: I wonder if they have like a season pass.
1: Sorry.
0: For that.
1: We just got an email. Does Kat have ADHD?
0: That's a valid question. All right, focus.
1: I don't normally focus. Look at emails, but it just came.
0: Focus. Shh.
1: Okay.
0: Okay. All right.
1: Got it.
0: So public dissections, winter months mostly. In the warmer seasons, you know, it's harder to sell tickets for something like that.
1: Sure.
0: So in many ways, the scarcity of the public dissections added to the demand and fanned the flames of the events into a craze.
1: Makes sense.
0: In fact, in 1493, Italian physician Alessandro Benedetti wrote, in regards to the obsession with public dissections, he described how anatomy theaters needed guards to restrain the public even as it entered, as well as two stewards to collect the money from the viewers. High-ranking members of the town, of course, again, were invited to attend first. And if there was space, then other people could clamor for that seat. But they had to have, like, armed guards to hold...
1: Bouncers.
0: Bouncers, essentially. Benedetti also noted that, quote, seating must be allotted in order of rank. The front row seats, where audience members might get a chance to touch the body or assist the anatomist, were reserved for the town's elite.
1: Oh my God, did they call out members from the crowd? Would anyone else here like to cut open a liver?
0: They did.
1: No!
0: They did that. Yeah, I would imagine sitting in the front row would have been like an old Gallagher concert where they pass out plastic ponchos to cover you.
1: Except instead of watermelon,
0: it's a spleen.
1: Spleen.
0: No, oftentimes they would call for volunteers from the audience, and somebody in the front row would come out, and they'd say, yeah, hold this skin up, you know?
1: Oh, no!
0: And that was a real honor.
1: Oh, sure.
0: To be asked to do that. So, of course, the best source of bodies for public dissection were the executed criminals, but the vast majority of dead criminals were, like, men in their 20s. And so it must have got, you know, like anatomy theater enthusiasts, they must have kind of lost interest after a while. Oh, man, it's another 24-year-old guy. It's always a 24-year-old guy.
1: You're at dinner parties talking about the showings that you've been to. And about 2 years ago, Henry and I were able to view the autopsy of a 47-year-old white woman. Oh,
0: that's not far from the truth. The most famous anatomist in the 16th century was Andreas Vesalius, and he prominently displayed the dissection of a woman on the cover of his book. He showed the woman's reproductive organs, putting the woman's secrets on display for men to see, because the audience was mostly men.
1: Sure, of course. And I bet that that made this Antonio Banderas a very popular surgeon.
0: That's why he was probably the leading anatomist.
1: Got it.
0: Boobs. There's an image of him in his book. It's actually a beautiful painting done in that era of him peeling the skin off a cadaver, essentially degloving an entire arm.
1: Oh.
0: He called the skin, quote, the very fabric of the human body.
1: I suppose that's accurate.
0: Guillaume Rondelet founded the dissecting theater in Montpellier, France. For Rondelet, the goal of public dissections was to educate medical students on the human body, hopefully creating a healthier world.
1: Okay, that seems legit.
0: He was so committed to this goal that his infant son died, and he dissected his infant son in public.
1: Girl.
0: Obviously, children dissections were very, very rare.
1: That makes me very uncomfortable.
0: Now, here's a weird thing. You look at these 16th century images of dissection theaters and the medical procedures going on. They're often wood carvings, mm-hmm. or sometimes there'll be sketches or paintings or whatever. But what's interesting is there's something consistent throughout all of these pictures, and that's that every dissection depicted, usually standing close to the body, is a dog.
1: I knew you were going to say that. That's so weird.
0: Dogs are shown sitting at the feet of the corpse, sometimes restrained from running toward the body, even poised, ready to catch any squidlins that might fall from the table. They kept a dog there to keep the floor clean, essentially.
1: Oh, well, you don't want to slip.
0: No, you don't want to slip.
1: But after like 2 weeks of that, that's not good for that dog.
0: Good point.
1: Oof.
0: They had assistants. Their job was vitally important for a good performance. Guido Guidi. Yes, Guido Guidi, a 16th century anatomist, described how the assistants had to wash dry, skin, or scrape the bodies, which are to be opened. During the procedure, they had to remove the intestines and entrails. The job description in a job ad, it said it clearly required men who, quote, must not mind horrors or faint in the presence of a corpse.
1: Yeah, I would think so.
0: Guidi explained, we usually employ men of the lowest classes who are accustomed to hard work and do not refuse to touch or carry away that which is messy. But in some cases, the assistants did pass out or just refused to continue. So if the assistant did faint or fail to carry out his duties, that's when they would get help from the front row.
1: Oh.
0: Can I have a volunteer from the audience, please? Will you hold this up while I cut this off? And in one case, a member of the audience assisted in removing the heart. The attending physician, if you will, handed him the heart and said, here, pass this around. And they just passed it all around.
1: Now, if you were wearing evening gloves, would you take them off to hold the heart?
0: Yes. You take your gloves off, you put them in the case that holds your opera glasses, and then you pass the heart around.
1: Okay.
0: They passed it around with such enthusiasm that it was mangled beyond all recognition, according to reports. But if you weren't one of the lucky few to be called out of the audience, oftentimes at the end, they would let people file by and actually put their hands in it and stuff.
1: Oh, sure.
0: You know, just that was. I wonder if you had to pay extra. It was like a meet and greet.
1: Yeah, kinda. Like a VIP experience.
0: Yeah, exactly.
1: Yeah.
0: You get a T-shirt and you get to fondle the corpse.
1: Uh-huh. Oh, okay.
0: Anyway, that's what they used to do back in the 16th century. The end.
2: And now, that thing in the middle.
0: These are sports that were enthusiastically played by United States presidents.
1: Abraham Lincoln, a very successful wrestler.
0: Who would have won, Abe Lincoln or The Undertaker, do you think? Wait, I guess The Undertaker ultimately did win. Whoa.
1: Oh
0: that's
1: dude,
0: bad.
1: That's rough.
0: Too soon. Number four, Richard Nixon. He loved bowling, which I don't know if that's, I guess that's called a sport.
1: It's a sport.
0: Who was it that said that if you can drink beer while you're playing it, it's not a sport, it's an activity? But regardless, he loved bowling.
1: Number three, Dwight Eisenhower. He made a name for himself as a halfback and a linebacker on a varsity football team at West Point.
0: Number two, Teddy Roosevelt. He was a sickly child, so to build up his body with vigorous exercise, he became a boxer. He entered boxing tournaments. He wasn't that great a puncher, but what he was able to do was withstand the punishment that he took. He would let people just beat on him until they got tired.
1: Oh, wow. And number one, George W. Bush, Ronald Reagan, Franklin D. Roosevelt, and Dwight D. Eisenhower, all cheerleaders.
0: Sis boom ba.
2: The Box of Oddities with Kat and Jethro Gilligan Toth.
0: Matthew Lee Hansen from England sent us a message. Hey, Kat and Jethro, just wanted to say that at the end of another grueling week of working for a living, I found myself at home tired and pretty fed up. I thought I'd relax and unwind by playing some thrash metal on my guitar. After 5 minutes or so, it was evident that I couldn't play for shit and stomped off with the grumps.
1: I've been there.
0: To make a cup of tea, doing whatever I could to avoid a meltdown. Now, I had my tea. I was in desperate need to cheer myself up. It was then that a light bulb went off in my head. I suddenly heard Jethro's What You Got For Me jingle, followed by Cat laughing. It was then that I knew what would truly relax me. I'd dive headfirst into the box of oddities. It was like two good friends coming around to chat. Meltdown avoided. Thank you. Hope you're staying safe. We hope you are too, Matthew, in England. That was nice.
1: That was nice. Also, good luck with your guitar playing.
0: What you got for me?
1: St. Olga's birth date is unknown. It could be as early as 890 and as late as 925. She was born in Pskov. Little is known about her life before she was married to Prince Igor of Kiev and the birth of their son.
0: Olga and Igor?
1: Mm-hmm.
0: Nice. Was she the patron saint of goofy names?
1: No. Igor was the son and heir of Rurik, founder of the Rurik dynasty. And after his father's death, Igor was under guardianship of Oleg. Oleg had consolidated power in this particular region and conquered neighboring tribes and established a capital in Kiev. So this loose tribal federation became known as the Kievan Rus, a territory covering what are now parts of Russia, Ukraine, and Belarus. So the Drevlians were a neighboring tribe with which the growing Kievan Rus Empire had a very complex relationship. The Drevlians had joined the Kievan Rus in military campaigns against the Byzantine Empire and paid tribute to Igor's predecessors. But in 912, when Oleg died, instead the Drevlians stopped paying their protection dollars and instead started paying a local warlord. Well, Igor didn't like this. He wanted the Drevlians to continue giving them money. And they use the word tribute. It means goods and monies and stuff. Mm-hmm. But I think it also held an honor position. You know, the tribute meant something. So he, in an attempt to restore his privileges in 945, took a trip to see the Drevlians and confront them. It had been a few years, and the Drevlians were not having this. They thought it was a slap in the face. They didn't want to give Igor and the Kievan Rus money anymore. Thank you very much. Enjoy your day. But Igor had a bigger army, so the Drevlians paid Igor their tribute, fine, and Igor and his army tootled back. They were a little bit out of town before Igor went, you know what? No, it's been this, like, 33 years. You need to give us more money. So they turned around.
0: I was just going to ask if they had to pay, like, back taxes and, you know, penalties on top of that.
1: That's what he was thinking. So he went back, and seeking more tribute, the Drevlians thought it was ridiculous. They fought back. They seized the prince, and they murdered him in a very grisly display.
0: Ouch.
1: According to historyanswers.uk, they had bent down two birch trees to the prince's feet and tied them to his legs.
0: Oh, my God.
1: Then they let the trees straighten, thus tearing his body apart.
0: Oh, my God.
1: This is according to a Byzantine chronicler, Leo the Deacon.
0: Oh, my taint just went, nope.
1: Oof. So, in the book, The History of Leo the Deacon, Byzantine Military Expansion in the 10th Century, Dennis Sullivan suggests that Leo may have exaggerated that version of Igor's death, but that was a method that had been used in that region before. So it's unknown if that's entirely what happened, but we do know that he was murdered, and it weren't good. So it's 945. After Igor's death at the hands of the Drevlians, Olga assumed the throne. Their son was three. He was too young to take the throne, so she served as regent until he was old enough. The Drevlians were emboldened by their success in ambushing and killing the king. So they sent a message to Olga, they considered her a pushover. I mean, she was a single lady.
0: She's a chick.
1: And she didn't have a long history of ruling. So they thought what they would do is try to take over their territory, the Kievan Rus, by way of marriage. So they sent a group of suitors to go to Olga and propose marriage so that their two forces would unite and they could basically take over her territory.
0: Well, at least that was their first attempt. At least their first thought wasn't, let's just go kill her and the toddler prince.
1: Well, I mean, they had a pretty big army, so that may not have worked out very well for the Drevlians. One of the suitors that the Drevlians suggested was the man that murdered her husband.
0: Oh, my God.
1: His name was Prince Mal.
0: What's
1: very aptly named.
0: What would his opening line be? Sorry, I tied your husband to a couple of saplings and let him go. Nothing personal.
1: So the Drevlians sent their people to offer this suggestion. The negotiators boated to Kiev to pass along the king's message and to ensure that Olga would comply. They arrived in her court, and they told her why they were in Kiev, to report that they had slain her husband and that Olga should come and marry Prince Mal. Olga responded, "Your proposal is pleasing to me indeed. My husband cannot rise again from the dead, but I desire to honor you tomorrow in the presence of my people. Return now to your boat and remain there with an aspect of arrogance. I shall send for you on the morrow, and you shall say, 'We will not ride on horses nor go on foot. Carry us in our boat.' And you shall be carried in your boat." This is according to the Russian Primary Chronicle.
0: This is totally a setup.
1: So, when the Drevlians returned the next day, they waited outside of Olga's court to receive the honor that she had promised. The people of her court came out and they picked them up in their boats, kind of like what is it called? Palanquin. You know, those old chairs that people would carry with sticks.
0: Right.
1: You know, the stick chairs.
0: The old-timey stick chairs, I think, is the technical term.
1: They thought that they were being honored, like they were being carried in stick chairs. The people brought them into the court where they were then dropped into a trench in their boats. Boats and all. Olga had ordered this trench to be dug overnight, and the ambassadors were buried alive.
0: Oh, my.
1: It is written that Olga went to the edge of the trench, bent down as they were being buried, and inquired whether they found the honor to their taste.
0: What a bitch!
1: They killed her husband! So she sent word back to the Drevlians and to Prince Mal that she would accept this proposal that had been brought to her by this group. But she would only agree if the Drevlians sent their elders to accompany her back to the territory. She felt that that was important to show how important this matchmaking situation was. It was giving it its due honor that she be presented by way of the great and good of their people to her new king. So they sent their elders. And when they arrived, Olga commanded that after their long travel, they be sent to the bathhouses so they would get cleaned up before they had this very important discussion about her soon-to-be nuptials.
0: Oh, no.
1: She invited the men to appear before her after they had bathed. So they were sent to the bathhouse where the doors were immediately barred behind them and the building was set on fire.
0: Holy shit. Wow.
1: This chick was not done. Essentially, the entire ruling class of the Drevlians had been exterminated, and she was not done. She wanted to do away with the rest of them, so she announced and sent word to the Drevlians that they were on their way, that she was coming with the noble people.
0: Right.
1: Very excited about these upcoming events. It's what every girl dreams of. She asked for a funeral feast to be arranged so that when she arrived, she could mourn her husband's death properly in the city where he had been killed. Despite not having heard from either of the missions that they dispatched to Olga's court, the Drevlians set about preparing this feast. The mead is flowing. People are getting schmammered. she decided that she'd wait until everyone was fairly punched and then just start stabbing.
0: Wow. So she did it on her own, or did she have people help her?
1: She had her people help her.
0: But she was also... She's very hands-on.
1: She was pretty into this.
0: She was feeling stabby.
1: So about 5,000 people they murdered during this feast, until eventually the surviving Drevlians are begging for mercy, and they offered anything.
0: Yeah, back the fuck off.
1: Right, exactly. Honey, furs, and she seemed to soften. So she said, okay, I know that I have taken a lot from you. What I will say would be fair is if each of your homes gives me 3 birds. And I guess there was a thing with pigeons at that time, like every household had pigeons. I don't know if they were used for communique or if they were going to eat them. I don't know. Give me 3 pigeons, she said. This is, again, according to the Primary Chronicle. And 3 sparrows from each house. I do not desire to impose a heavy tribute like my husband. I require only this small gift from you. The Chronicle records in great detail the feat of precision-guided pyromania that followed.
0: Oh, no.
1: Now, Olga, this is in quotes, gave to each soldier in her army a pigeon or a sparrow, then ordered them to attach by thread to each pigeon a piece of sulfur bound with small pieces of cloth. When night fell, Olga bade her soldiers to release the birds so they would return to their homes.
0: So this was a very early version of a guided missile system with pigeons.
1: I mean, essentially, yeah, these birds made their way back to their nests in the eaves of these homes and lit that shit on fire.
0: Oh my God, she was clever.
1: Then people fleeing this burning village, because everything's being lit on fire at the same time. There's no putting it out.
0: Right.
1: So people are just fleeing the village. As they were fleeing, she either killed, enslaved, or extorted everyone. So she pretty much just decimated these people because they murdered her husband.
0: Wow.
1: She remained regent, ruler, until her son was old enough to rule. She decided that she would not marry anyone. She would keep the power in her family. Even though many people proposed, she decided that she would save the power of the throne for her son. And then in the 950s, she traveled to Constantinople, the capital of the Byzantine Empire, where she learned about Christianity, converted to Christianity, brought Christianity to her region. Now she's a saint.
0: Okay. Well, that seems fair.
1: Sure. So that's Saint Olga, the one that I just told you about the murdering and all that.
0: Right.
1: That's that saint.
0: The patron saint of pigeon fires.
1: Well, there's the title of this episode.
0: Hey, you guys, thanks for being here. 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That means you are a member of the Order of Freaks.
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That is Nirvana from MTV's Unplugged in New York. That is About a Girl. And those were the vocals of Kurt Cobain, who was their lead singer. Sadly, he passed away right around 1994 from suicide. But Kurt's legacy certainly lives on through the music of the Foo Fighters. And we will play the Foo Fighters a little bit later on in the show. And what are we doing on today's show on Rockwave? All acoustic versions of songs from bands that you most likely know. And you've probably heard of this guy before, Rod Stewart. He did an unplugged album called Rod Stewart Unplugged and Seated. Here he is now with Stay With Me on Acoustic Rockwave.

0: That is Def Leppard, and I recently found out that they have a deluxe edition of their album called Adrenalize, and in my opinion, Adrenalize is a must-have album if you're a Def Leppard fan, and that can be found on the deluxe edition of Adrenalize. That is tonight. Pearl Jam on before Def Leppard and an elderly woman behind the counter in a small town. Well, where I come from, there are lots of people behind the counter in a small town. Yep, and most of them are very friendly. So if you ever get a chance to go to Holton, Maine, come on up and visit. There's a lot of cool people in our neighborhood. We played Rod Stewart in that set as well, and Stay With Me. And if you're a Rod Stewart fan, you've got to pick up that album. Again, Unplugged and Seated, and he plays with Ronnie Wood in that particular album. All right, moving on with Acoustic Rock Wave this weekend. Here are the Stone Temple Pilots.
1: This is a song called Plush.

Dave Grohl and his band The Foo Fighters, and they were left over from Nirvana. That's their acoustic version of their song Everlong. This is Rock Wave. Thank you for listening this weekend and tuning in. And please drop us a note on our Facebook page and let us know where you're listening from. If you're listening on shortwave, tell us how the station's coming in. Tell us if you're enjoying the program and give us feedback if you would. We'd certainly appreciate it. Rock Wave on Facebook. We played Leonard Skinner in that set on Before the Foo Fighters, an acoustic version of Sweet Home Alabama. Love that version of the song. And Plush by Stone Temple Pilots in that set as well. A couple of years ago, I got a chance to see Stone Temple Pilots when they came to the Bangor, Maine area. That was a fun show. I met up with a few friends and we just had a good time. Now, back in the 90s, MTV truly did put out some MTV Unplugged albums. And here's one from Allison Chains. This is called It's Over Now on Acoustic Rock Wave.

That is the incredible voice of Brent Smith, lead singer of Shinedown, doing Lynyrd Skynyrd's Simple Man. You gotta love that version of the song. This is Rock Wave. My name is Jason Hill. Thank you for tuning in this weekend. Well, by the way, if you have a request for Rock Wave, just send it to us on our Facebook page, Rock Wave on Facebook. Eric Clapton on before that, and Derek and the Dominoes, Layla, from Live at MTV Unplugged. And speaking of MTV Unplugged, we played Alice in Chains on before that from their MTV Unplugged album, Over Now. And let me ask you this. Are you liking what you're hearing? Do you own a business? Well, how would you like to become a sponsor of Rockwave? Rockwave reaches Lord knows how many people each weekend on shortwave AM and FM. And if you'd like to be a part of the show through a sponsorship, please contact myself, Jason Hill, today, and I'll set you up to be a proud sponsor of Rockwave. All right, moving on with the music, acoustic Rockwave. Here's Bush. This is Come Down.

from yet another MTV Unplugged album. That is Neil Young and Needle and the Damage Done. Of course, Neil Young is from Canada, and I want to say hello to all of our Canadian listeners out there from Rockwave. How you doing? Thank you for listening this weekend and every weekend right here on 7490 Shortwave, 98.3 WXME, and 780 AM in Monticello, Maine. All right, that's going to wrap it up for this week's edition of Rockwave. Thank you so much for listening. Don't forget to give us a like on our Facebook page, Rockwave on Facebook. Our mission here at Rockwave is to keep the rock alive. Well, in this case, acoustic rock and roll. Have yourself a great weekend. You certainly do deserve it. We'll leave you with Liam Gallagher singing Champagne Supernova.

0: tunnel. 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Appreciate it.
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2: One last time, baby.

my friends, is the band Shinedown and their song Cut the Cord. And that song was released on June 29th, 2015 as the lead single from the band's fifth studio album, Threat to Survival. The song reached number one, by the way, and it was featured as the official theme song of Hell in a Cell back in 2015. Hello, my name is Jason Hill, and this is a show called Rockwave. And what we're trying to accomplish here on Rockwave is keeping rock radio alive. And it seems like everywhere you go these days, rock stations are selling out, they're changing formats, and they're disappearing, but we're trying to keep it alive here at Rockwave. And if you like what we're doing, please give us a like on our Facebook page, Rockwave, on Facebook. All right, let's rock back to the 90s right now. Candlebox, this is called You.

0: Hayley Williams for the band Paramore and Crush, Crush, Crush. What a good rockin' tune that is. It was released back in 2007, and it's the third single from the group's second studio album, Riot. You know, I gotta say, I absolutely love the music of Paramore. That's why we're playing it right here on Rockwave. Nickelback on before that, and Figure You Out. And of course, Chad Kroeger is the lead singer for Nickelback. And Candlebox in that set as well, and You. And I will say this, I'm definitely a huge fan of 90s alternative rock and grunge, so you'll hear lots of that on this show, Rockwave. Thank you so much for listening today or tonight, wherever you're listening from, and whenever you're listening, thank you so much for listening. If you'd like to give us feedback on the show, just hop onto our Facebook page. That is Rockwave on Facebook. You can make a request there as well. All right, so it's not every day that you hear alternative cuts from albums on the radio, but that's what we're doing here at Rockwave. So let's play some Bryan Adams right now. This is called Due to You.
1: Here we go.

0: Well, the year was 1997, and Green Day released their fifth album entitled Nimrod, and that was a song from it called Hitchin' a Ride. I remember hearing that song on the legendary WBCN in Boston, which at the time it was on 104.1. It may WBCN rest in peace, but not be forgotten. Lenny Kravitz on before Green Day and Are You Gonna Go My Way? And if you're a fan of Lenny Kravitz, you probably like that song. I certainly do. And Bryan Adams with a deeper track in that set called Due to You. That's featured on his 18 Till I Die album. And a few other cuts from that album. The Only Thing That Looks Good On Me Is You, Have You Ever Really Loved a Woman, and Let's Make a Night to Remember. Of course, there's a couple rockin' tunes from that album, and we are happy to play them right here on Rockwave. Jason with you, and let's do a remake of a song you might know. Here's a band called Angry Salad. They're no longer together, sadly, but you probably will recognize the song. Here we go.
1: You and I.

Such a good song. I think the year was 2004 when I got a chance to see Kid Rock for the very first time in Augusta, Maine. And during his set list, he whipped out that particular song. And I was wondering, hey, where did that song come from? Well, it was released on his 2003 self-entitled album, Kid Rock. That's Hillbilly Stomp. Pretty cool tune, if I do say so myself. Lynyrd Skynyrd on before Mr. Rock in Call Me the Breeze, and Kid Rock is a huge fan of Lynyrd Skynyrd. And that comes as no surprise, as Lynyrd Skynyrd has a huge following. And while Lynyrd Skynyrd is probably best known for their song Sweet Home Alabama, we're going to play a whole bunch of different tunes on Rockwave by Lynyrd Skynyrd, just so you know some of the other songs that they did over the years. Angry Salad in that set with a remake of Nina's 99 Red Balloons. And if you're thinking, well, what else does that band do for music? I kind of like them. They do a great song called Milkshake and a Kiss. Very good tune as well by the band Angry Salad. And it really is too bad that they've broken up because they had some good tunes back in their heyday. All right, so let's move on here on Rockwave. Don't forget, visit our Facebook page, Rockwave on Facebook, and give us a like if you would. We'd certainly appreciate it. Here's Def Leppard. This is Rocket. Good time.

That is Godsmack and Voodoo. And that song certainly brings back memories back to my college party days. And I love playing Godsmack because one of our competitors on the FM side absolutely despises Godsmack. And I love Godsmack. You know what? I think they are the kings of modern day rock. That's what I think. So there you go. Take that. Godsmack is good, and that's the way it is. All right, enough of that juvenile stuff. This has been Rock Wave. Thank you so much for listening this weekend and every weekend here on not only shortwave radio, but FM radio and AM on WXME 98.3 and 780 AM in Aroostook County, Maine. You can also listen online at tunein.com when the show airs. This is Jason Hill. Rock Wave was an idea that I composed after the demise of WAAF in Worcester, Massachusetts on 107.3. So let us here at Rock Wave keep the rock alive. Have yourself a great weekend. You certainly deserve it. And I'll be back next week. Until then, rock on, be safe, mask up, and don't forget to wash your hands.

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0: come home for good here on the planet WBCQ. Come home for good. Then come home for good. Wouldn't it be great if we get rid of Ivan for good?
1: Oh, shut the hell up!
0: How you doing, Ivan?
1: I'm terrible.
0: Ivan, you look terrible.
1: No, it's... Well, my head is lightheaded right now because if at this time of the year, when you got either an allergy or a cold, it hits you.
0: Oh.
1: It did hit me.
0: You mean to tell me I'm going to get sick now, Ivan?
1: No, it's just I'm lightheaded. I'm not comprehending today, so don't mind me. If I seem a little bit off, just forgive me.
0: I'm used to that, so there's no big deal.
1: Oh, shut up.
0: So
1: I want you to throw in a request automatically right here, number 15 on the cutter.
0: Okay, we'll play it in a couple of minutes. Because I have one queued up.
1: Yeah.
0: All right, anyway, send us some email at alansane7415@aol.com. That's A-L-A-N-S-A-N-E 7415@aol.com. What, Ivan?
1: There's a lot of hits on the website lately.
0: We have almost 6,000 hits, Ivan.
1: We've got to thank all the listeners out there and keep your support because we, you know, if it wasn't for you guys, we wouldn't have been on the air.
0: That's right. If it wasn't for you guys, I wouldn't have to put up with Ivan.
1: Oh, shut up! Now, what was the good emails you've been getting lately?
0: One person emailed me about a week ago, and he tells me, is it true that Ivan really lives in a sewer? Because apparently he must have heard me talk about that.
1: Oh, please.
0: So I said, yeah.
1: Well, everybody likes us. We're like a comedy team. We're like, how we say this, the Opie and Anthony of the airwaves, of the shortwave.
0: Instead of the Ivan and Alan Sane show.
1: Oh, please.
0: Wait, someone's out there screaming.
1: Yeah, what the heck is going on out there?
2: Let me see. Hold on.
1: What is this, a riot?
0: Yeah, actually, there's like a big step in front of the studio here at BCQ.
1: Yeah, what about the scarecrow, by the way?
0: And it looked like you, it ran after you.
1: Oh, shut up, all right? Do me a favor, you cow.
0: I'm a cow?
1: Yeah.
0: Okay, anyway, let's get back to more music here on the planet WBCQ. I'm Alan Sane here with Ivan Jeffries, and here we go.

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1: Here on the Planet WBCQ, I'm Alan Sane.
2: Yeah, I know.
1: What the heck is...
2: Wait a minute. Don't you tell me that I haven't got the right to what?
1: Oh, Ivan's having to fight over the phone.
2: I got my lawyer on the line. Yeah.
1: Ivan, you can afford a lawyer?
2: Shyster. Listen to me. Listen to me good, okay? I told you. Look for it, you idiots. Goddamn cornball. I'll speak to you later.
1: Okay, anyway, Ivan...
2: Never hire no lawyers because they're a bunch of ripoff
1: You
2: lawyers.
1: Can afford a lawyer, Ivan?
2: Yeah.
1: Really?
2: Of course.
1: No way. You can't afford a lawyer, Ivan.
2: Yeah, Dr. Cheatham. Mr. Cheatham, a doctor. I get with my doctor and the lawyer together. I don't know what the heck I'm doing.
1: You're all screwed up, Ivan.
2: Yeah, thank you.
1: You're welcome. You. Okay, anyway, I'm Alan Sane here with the one and only Ivan Jeffries. And you listen to the Planet WBCQ.
2: What else is going to happen to me?
1: I don't know. I think Ivan is sick and he's not telling me. But if I get sick tomorrow, we know why. I'm going to come on the air purposely and do ratings or just rank out on you, Ivan.
2: Oh, shut up. One car pipe, you dummy.
1: So, Ivan, say hello to our audience out there. We're getting a lot of good responses.
2: Yes, definitely. Hello to all you worldwide fans out there. And putting out the music, as always. But we got a request coming up, too.
1: I got to play one more, and then I can get to that. Yeah.
2: All right, so we'll segue into that one, that's for sure. But, everybody's been asking me, and also the online, about a QSL cards. You think you're going
1: to have to make some up. Yeah, we'll pitch a Vivian on it.
2: Oh, very funny. You gotta think of a psychedelic logo or something. Something that will have the attention of all the fans, you know?
1: Okay, we're gonna make one. Start sending them out.
2: Well, think of some genius logo that we could use, you know?
1: Well, that leaves you out.
2: How about a smiley face with cock eyes?
1: Okay, that's a good one. Okay, very good. Okay, anyway, let's get back to more music here on the Planet WBCQ. I'm Alan saying, hey, you want to check out our webpage? It's www. We're looking at it, Ivan.
2: Look at the Christmas CD. Oh, sorry.
1: So, all right, let's get back to more music here on WBCQ.
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1: I'm going to play one of my favorite songs here. I like this one. It's Van Halen, On the Planet BCQ.

0: BCQ, and Jamie's crying. Van Halen on the planet. Got a request going out to Ivan Jeffries up next. Even he's allowed to make requests.
1: Oh, shut up!
0: My request to Ivan Jeffries.

0: my God.
1: I don't know, that song does not fit the format. Here on the Planet WBSQ.
2: Oh, it's a nice song, come on.
1: It was all right, you know.
2: Once in a blue moon, we break out of format for maybe one song. You know?
1: I wish you would break.
2: Oh, shut up!

0: 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This is WBCQ going worldwide, and we have to hear Ivor going, you know, blowing his nose all over the world over here. Send us an email at what is it? AlanSane7415@AOL.com. Hey, can you even say hello to Ivan? Okay, that's not for sure. No one's gonna go to it.
1: Shut up, moron.
0: All right, we're gonna get back to more music because it's coming to the end of the show.
1: Yes.
0: I'm dreaming of Ivan leaving.
1: Shut up!
0: I'm Alan Sane here with Ivan Jeffries. It's Cliff Richard, dreaming on the planet BCQ.

0: ICQ. Time to sign off. I'm Alan Sane here with Ivan. Whoa, Ivan, catch that cup over there, Ivan.
1: Oh.
0: Okay. Anyway, I'm Alan Sane here with Ivan Jeffries. Oh, end of the show, Ivan.
1: Got about a minute to kill, so.
0: About to kill you.
1: Shut up. Shut up, you Moa Makamura.
0: What?
1: I don't know what I'm talking.
0: Okay, anyway, you can send us an email at alansane7415@aol.com. Say a few words, last words, Ivan.
1: Well, we'll see you again next week, same time, same station here on the planet, WBCQ, Monticello, Maine. Until next week, sayonara, baby.

Welcome to Fluxedo Junction. I'm Scott Kugler. Each episode, we bring you the best music of all genres from throughout the world, and this week we'll be speaking with guitarist, songwriter, and author Vince Martell. Widely known for his work as guitarist for seminal hard rock and psychedelic band Vanilla Fudge, Martell has enjoyed a robust solo career as well. His first book with Peg Pearl is titled Psychedelic Solo, the musical self-portrait of the lead guitarist of Vanilla Fudge. It's available through his website at vincemartell.com. We'll be speaking about the book in depth and featuring some of Vincent's recent solo music, but first let's start things off with Vanilla Fudge. In 2021, all four original members of the band reunited in the studio to record two new tracks with ailing bassist Tim Boger, and what proved to be his final recording dates. Here's the first of those tracks, Stop in the Name of Love, here on Fluxedo Junction.

0: right, so I'd like to jump right into it with just some confirmation of a fact that I read. I'm not sure if it's true or not, but in a lot of your bios that I've read, it says that you were able to learn or at least sort of refine your guitar style while you were in the Navy. Is that accurate?
1: To some degree it is, yes. I had some formal lessons when I was younger. Not a lot, but enough to get me going. Because what happened is my folks played. My mother played guitar and mandolin, and my father played guitar and violin. And all my relatives played, my grandparents played, my sister's a classical pianist. So I grew up around music, so I got kind of a good little foundation before even taking some lessons. And I took some from a few different people. One was Mel Bay.
0: Yeah, of course.
1: This guy.
0: Sure.
1: On the concourse in the Bronx, which is where I'm from. And then I ended up with a fellow named George Marone, who was from Fordham in the Bronx, my father's neighborhood, and he was like a kind of a gangster type of a guy. He was very comfortable with him. My father was comfortable with him. He was very good. He was into jazz, and he was a good friend of Tony Catuzzi, who used to play on the Steve Allen Show. Either way, when I got into the Navy is when somebody bought a guitar and brought it aboard the ship, and I was able to play a bunch of songs, and everybody, you know, liked it. And the guy who brought the guitar to the ship said anytime I wanted to play, I could play it. And then I ended up going out on, I was stationed at Little Creek Amphibious Base in Norfolk. Then I got transferred to NOV, Naval Operations Base. And me and a couple other sailors used to go out on to the beach, they call it, which is out into the bars, basically, outside of the gate of NOV, and jam with the different bands. And then when I was trying to get released from the Navy, I was in the Cuban crisis, by the way, that's what I was in.
0: Oh, wow.
1: And, yeah, right. So it's pre-Vietnam. Anyway, I was offered, you know, to join one of the bands outside the base and, you know, play, because, you know, they could tell I was, I guess, pretty good at the time. And after 3 years and 10 months of being in the Navy town, I was ready to skip that, come back to New York, come back to the Bronx. So, but I refined my skills a little more while in the Navy.
0: I think it's interesting, and it shouldn't be a surprise to anybody at this point, but the juxtaposition between your career in 60s rock music, you know, coming after your military experience, it would seem like a juxtaposition, but it really isn't, because there's so many, you know, Jimi Hendrix, Jerry Garcia, so many of these guys had a military background before their music careers, or maybe, you know, it was just the very beginning of their music careers, like in Hendrix's case. I love hearing these stories of people who either got their start or were able to take their first few steps in music while they were actually still having a military career. There's not a lot of, there's enough people that share that story that it shouldn't be a surprise, but it's a small enough number that I love hearing the stories.
1: Oh, sure. Yeah, well, Jimi Hendrix, yeah, he was in the Army. We were actually 2 weeks apart when we were born.
0: Oh, wow.
1: He was the 27th, and I was the 11th, so I'm like a few days older than Jimi Hendrix. But we toured with him, you know, 13 dates in a row, all through concerts west in the whole West Coast and into Canada and everything like that. And I have all this stuff. I have a book out called Psychedelic Solo that's available at VinceMartel.com for pre-order, and it's got all the stories about what it was like touring with the great Jimi Hendrix and Soft Machine.
0: Wow.
1: The opener. And so I got to know Jimmy to some degree. In fact, I ended up doing a recording with him, if you want to hear that story.
0: Yeah, sure.
1: What happened was we were at Steve Paul's Scene, which is on 46th Street in Manhattan, off 8th Avenue, which is where everybody would gather if they were in town from doing gigs and touring and stuff like that. So one night I'm down there, Jimi Hendrix is up there jamming, and I think it was Jack Cassidy on bass and Buddy Miles on drums and some other people were there. And at the end, it's close to 4 o'clock in the morning when the club was going to close down. So Eddie Kramer, Jimmy's engineer, had the record plant 2 blocks away. So he says, I got the keys to the record plant. Let's go down. I'll run the machines. So we all went down there. Everybody went down. It was about probably 30 people, hangers on and rock people and the chicks. Everything was cool. Everybody went down to the record plant on 44th Street, and we go in, and Jimi Hendrix lets me open up the jam with whatever I wanted to get into. So I got into some kind of a slow blues and like that. But there was so much stuff floating around, if you know what I'm talking about, drinks and pot and whatever else, that who thought of asking for a copy?
0: Yeah.
1: So that's floating around someplace. Me and Jimi Hendrix and all these cats jamming down there at the record plant. Pretty cool.

0: You and the Fudge are like local heroes to musicians who came up around here. And you would think that, or a normal person might think that there's not a long list of musicians who came and were successful from the Long Island music scene, but actually, as we know from the recent opening of the Long Island Hall of Fame, it's a pretty huge list. Do you, whenever I talk to somebody from a Long Island or who was even remotely connected to the Long Island scene at that point, I'd just like to ask if there was any crossover. Did you ever run into like Leslie West and the Vagrants or even Velvet Underground were half a Long Island band? But like, who was around back in those? You guys were kind of at the front of it all, I guess.
1: Sure. Well, we know the Vagrants. We actually came up at the same time. In fact, the Vagrants with Leslie West, may he rest in peace, great guitar player. I got to know him. We used to jam out, and he was into the East Indian stuff, which I was into, and so we had that in common. But the Vagrants were like the biggest group in New York at the time. Managed by a guy named Fat Frankie, who was their manager, and they were getting quite a bit of money for without having a record out in New York at the time. We caught them at Scott Muni's place at Rolling Stone down in the city in the 40s, I believe, is the address, someplace in the 40s back then. And there was a bunch of groups. It was the Illusion, the Rich Kids,
0: Seven
1: of Us. A lot of them. Billy Joel, before he made it.
0: With the Hassles, right.
1: You know, we did a gig with them at my father's place out in Roslyn, Long Island, before he made it. And we got to know the Vagrants. Well, that's how we got to meet our manager, Phil Basile, that had the Action House in Island Park.
0: I was just going to bring that place up. I'm so glad you brought it up.
1: Oh, sure. That was it. Biggest club in Long Island at the time.
0: I remember seeing, not that long ago, first of all, my girlfriend, who's sitting right here with me, when we started dating 14 years ago, she lived in Island Park, about a block from where the Action House used to be. And like Indiana Jones, I was walking around the neighborhood trying to find exactly where the place had been, because I had seen a poster for a show that supposedly happened there, and I don't remember the date, but it was an impossible lineup. You know, it was like, you guys are on at the Fudge, of course, but it was also like Andy Warhol's Exploding Plastic Inevitable, Frank Zappa, Jimi Hendrix, King Crimson, like Greg Lake and Keith Emerson. And it looked like it was all happening on one night, and I was like, how is this happening on Long Island? And really nobody ever talks about the Action House anymore.
1: Well, that was the biggest club in Long Island. It held 2,000 people. And like I said, our manager owned it, and we got our start because we had been playing a place called the Choo Choo Club in Rhode Island, New Jersey, which is where the Rascals started.
0: Right.
1: And the Vagrants also had played there. And Sal, the bartender, was the guy that when this guy named Shelley Finkel, who ended up being Holyfield and Mike Tyson's manager in the boxing world later on, worked for our manager, and he came out to catch some of the girl groups on a Tuesday night at the Choo Choo Club, and we were playing there, and Sal, the bartender, mentions to Mark's father, who was sitting there at the time, that this big deal talent scout was in, should go talk to him. So he was the connection, Mark's father, talking to Shelley Finkel about us, and that's how we ended up getting our break to play at the Action House. And the night we were going to play there, you know, it was loaded up with 2,000 people. The Vagrants were the headliner. I'm playing in the corner. They had a big corner stage, which was for the headliners. We were on the side, and because before we were Vanilla Fudge, we were the Pigeons. And we had a different drummer than Carmine. We had a guy named Joey Brennan. And but anyway, after we changed the name after we got Carmine. So we were on the side stage, and we had all these people there, and the Vagrants ran into some kind of a car problem. Their truck broke down or something. So we were told to go on. And we had all these people. We did a real kick butt show. We did one of the songs we used to do was like a Rolling Stone. We had a heavy duty arrangement for that. I used to sing it, and it went halfway.

0: the show. I would take the guitar off full on the floor, bang the mic on the floor. It was like this whole big show thing. And we pulled all the stops out for this. And after that, the guy that owned the club became our manager, Philip. He wanted us, and then the talent scout wanted us, this guy Shelley. So then there was a little feud going on between the two guys that wanted us, the guy that first saw us and the guy that owned the club. So that's kind of a little bit of history. But there was all kinds of, Dr. John played, everybody that was anybody played at the Action House. Like I said, it was the biggest club in Long Island at the time. And so it was like a real mecca of rock musicians. So that's why you still can catch some of these posters from the old days of all the groups that were happening back then.
1: It seemed like the kind of place where if you were a band from out of town and you had a run of shows at the Fillmore and you had an extra night off and you wanted to make some extra bucks, you could probably get a booking at the Action House and leave New York with a little extra money in your pocket.
0: That's right.
1: Yeah, yeah. So I'd love to ask you a little bit about the difference between the musicians coming out from different places, not just in the 60s, but even moving forward from there, because it seems like, Vanilla Fudge is one of the four or five groups that often gets credited as being like early prototype heavy metal, maybe along with like the MC5 or Blue Cheer or a few others in there. And every one of those groups, I remember talking to Mark Farner about this too, these heavy sounds are coming out of these, working class area, whether it's Detroit or it's Chicago or it's Long Island. It's like this blue collar heavy sound that's happening. Wow. And look, I love the San Francisco bands. I love the California bands. I'm a huge Deadhead, the Jefferson Airplane I love. But there does seem to be like this gap between like these working class, either Midwest or Northeast bands, and then on the West Coast, almost like trust fund kids putting together groups. You know what I mean? And you can almost hear the difference in the music. How did you guys feel about it at the time, and even moving forward after the 60s?
0: Well, we felt pretty good about it. We were like part of the East Coast sound, and we like representing that. The West Coast is a whole different animal. They're much more laid back there, and easygoing. We came from more of a rough and tumble kind of setup on the East Coast. So we, at least myself, I enjoyed, battling it out on stage, getting up and, because it's war. When you're up on stage, it's like you against the other band, who's going to be top dog. So, of course, you're all friendly and everything off stage. When you hit the stage, it's like in business. And the same way I felt about that towards when we played over in Europe with the English groups, I felt like, we were going to, take over England. And actually, we came close because our song, Keep Me Hanging On, went to number two only under the Beatles when we were over there in London.
1: Oh, wow.
0: So, how do you like that? So it went to six here, but it went to number two in London. And so we were really, again, I got to attribute the management, the people behind the scenes, because they're the ones that pull the strings and put us in the right places at the right time. And of course, we had a great producer, George Shadow Morton.
1: Oh, sure, yeah, legendary.
0: Oh, real legendary guy, really great guy, able to get the creative forces of four individuals going in four different directions to go into the same direction. And that's what, he did the Leader of the Pack and Walking in the Sand, Janis singing, I Am Butterfly, he was involved, and he was just a great creative producer. So we had a great record company on ATCO, which is a subsidiary of Atlantic. And so we had Ahmed Erdogan.
1: Yeah.
0: Behind us, we had a great lawyer. We had the same lawyer that Hendrix had, and eventually Zeppelin had, Steve Weiss. And so we were really at the right place at the right time. The forces came together. So I enjoyed the whole shot, battling it out. It was cool.

0: as somebody who's there, because back then, you know, you have this network of ballrooms like the Fillmore, the Electric Company, or places like that. But then you also had, you know, underground FM stations to go with each one of those markets that were just starting to come to prominence. Each one of those towns had their own underground, you know, counterculture newspaper to let people know when those shows are going to happen. So it seems like today is much more mass media, but a lot of the beginning of that happened at that time because of those networks. And of course, you got, you know, I've read enough books about the time period to know that there's, you know, guys behind the scenes like Frank Barcelona kind of pulling a lot of these elements together, and, you know, a few others. So, but it seems to have now, we're in a whole different world where there's even more access, and it's all kind of level, so like everybody has access to it, but not everybody knows how to use these tools, don't they? I mean, if anybody can get their music up on Spotify, but not everybody can promote that music and get people to pay attention to it in the way that you or other artists who started out before that era are able to apply it. What are your thoughts on that?
1: No, you're right on. That's what it is today. It's a technological world. There's a lot more happening. And if you're good with dealing in that medium, you can get your stuff heard, which is great. And again, you know, bands get ripped off of their original songs. They don't really make the money, the records. It's a different animal today. But the average artist can get heard. They can get their music recorded. They can do it at home. They can get it out over the internet and get the followers. I mean, there's a lot of bands that are doing it that way. That's what you have to do. You have to be able to adapt and go along with what's happening. You can't rely too much on the old stuff. I mean, you know, we do a lot of the older rockers to a large extent, but you have to get into the modern medium and be able to, you know, surf the internet and all that and know what you're doing to get everybody to hear you, and you can get a lot of people to hear you around the world.
0: Well, Mr. Marcel, I'm already out of the time that I'm allowed to have to edit this show together, but I hope I get to talk to you again, because I could probably go all day. I really want to thank you for all the music. I want to thank you for your time, and more than anything, I want to thank you for your service, and I just really appreciate everything that you've done and given to us.
1: Well, thank you, Scott. My pleasure. And I'll see if I could send out some. Let me mention while I'm at it that my book, again, Psychedelic Solo, available on VinceMartel.com. And I was on the Mike Huckabee Show. If anybody wants to catch it, you got to look up Huckabee's Jukebox, May 8th, 2021. Vince Martel.
0: Did you get him? He's a musician, isn't he? Did you get him to play at all?
1: I sure did. I did two sessions. One, I sat down and we talked like a Johnny Carson thing at the desk about how the fudge got together. And then we did an original song that I wrote called Life Runner 3 with him backing me up on bass and his band backing me up. So catch it as Huckabee's Jukebox, May 8th, 2021, Vince Martel on YouTube. And you can check that out. And, of course, we're on Jimmy Fallon Show also, 2012.
0: That's amazing. Thank you so much, sir. I really appreciate it.
1: God bless you. Thanks a lot. You got it, Scott.

0: 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This is WBCQ, Monticello, Maine, USA.
1: This is the planet. 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
2: Are you behaving tonight? Tonight is behaving. Like we must behave, yeah.

very much, Dornberger, and welcome one and all to Behave Your Night, that famous funny old record show where we're all about the classic pop and jazz, or CP&J as we call it. It's the music of the first half of the latter century, yes, and today we're featuring part two of our collection of Hit of the Week records. Hit of the Week records were cardboard, they were flexible records, available at newsstands from the middle of 1930 all the way till about May of 1932, when they featured the latest hits by anonymous orchestras. In fact, let's hear this one here. Give yourself a pat on the back. It's Phil Spitali in the orchestra with a little bit of a musical rousing mayhem on Behavior Night.

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0: starting us off splendidly on this second edition of Hits of the Week. Yes, that famous funny old record show Behavior Night. And that, of course, is If I Had a Girl Like You. Bill Cody is singing that one from May of 1930. That's Phil Spitalny and his orchestra. Before that, also Phil Spitalny's orchestra, Give Yourself a Pat on the Back. Also, that's from April of 1930. Of course, Hit of the Weeks are cardboard records. We discussed those last week, didn't we, John L., executive producer? Yes, we did. We decided to have another one because everyone loved it so much. Yes, we got wonderful feedback from our listeners, and they want more. Well, we'll give them more. There's literally 8 CDs worth of this material that we could play, and we're more than happy to delve into it and play more of it. And these were Depression-era songs, and the Depression was starting to really get ahead of steam behind it, and people were losing jobs and struggling to make ends meet. A 15-cent record, well, that was a bright spot in that otherwise not-so-bright day. Yes, and the tunes were written to make you feel good. They certainly were. Let's hear one of the most rarest of the hits of the week.
1: There's a man of mystery that's roaming through the land. Far and near you hear of him, he's found on every hand. Every city, town, and village knows of him by now. There's a way to recognize him, let me tell you how. If your path at midnight dark by a graveyard goes and someone whistles, why, that's Mysterious Mose. Or on some dark and stormy night while the tempest blows, if someone whistles, why, that's Mysterious Mose. He sees all, knows all, he gets in everywhere. Now some night he might wait for you upon the stairs. So when you're going down the cellar, walk upon your toes. And if someone whistles, why, that's Mysterious Mose.

wake from the sleep by the peep, peep, peep of a flute from down below. If someone whistles, well, that's mysterious Mose. Or if at dawn of an early morn a trumpet softly blows. If someone whistles, well, that's mysterious.

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Sing hallelujah, come on, get happy. Get ready for the judgment day. The sun is shining, come on, get happy. The Lord is waiting to take you.

Get Happy. Yes, indeed. That says Happy Rose Orchestra. It's a very rare one. It's actually an advertising record. Doesn't even say Hit of the Week on it. It just says Happy Rose Orchestra. We know that Tommy Dorsey is in it, but we don't know anybody else in it. And it says on the label, Compliments of the Happy Rose Orchestra, 1647 Broadway, New York, Circle 6484. Don't call that today. It's not a real number. Get Happy and his orchestra to play for your party. And, of course, they played Get Happy, the very same arrangement that you can hear Vince Giordano's Nighthawks play, in fact. Before that, one of the rarest Hit of the Week records, only a couple of them have ever turned up. We don't think it was ever issued. And it's a sad case because it's a very, very good tune. It's Mysterious Moe's. Bobby Dixon's Broadcasters. Bobby Dixon is Dick Robertson, the vocalist. Manny Klein is there in the trombone, in the trumpet section. Tommy Dorsey is on trombone. Pee Wee Russell is in the sax section. And other than that, we don't really know who else is on that one. But that one's a smoker. It really should have been issued. It would have been a lot more fun to have that as the Hit of the Week. Mysterious Moe's from April of 1930. Get Happy is from May of 1930.

Hooray! Cheer up! Things are only going to get better. Yes. Phil Spitali and the orchestra right there. Cheer up! Good times are coming. And before that, of course, a nice little romantic number, Across the Breakfast Table. That's got Bill Cody stepping up to the microphone. Bill Cody is probably in the male group that sings Cheer Up! Good Times Are Coming, but they're both rollicking numbers that were big hits. And of course, that's why they were hits of the week. Yes, this is Behavior Night. Yes, you should. Sir Jack Scratchy here. Are you on social media? If so, why not like Behavior Night on Facebook? Just look for us and click like. You'll find out all about the show, the artists, the music, and, of course, the behind the scenes. You can also follow me, Jack Scratchy, on Twitter. Not on social media? You can email us at behaviornight@yahoo.com. Lastly, please take some time to let the radio station you listen to know how much you like Behavior Night. Thank you from all of us at Behavior Night.

Ship Ahoy! Yes, as tribute to the U.S. Navy. Anchors Away, Phil's Battalion, the Orchestra, from May of 1930. Before that, a nice little number called Swingin' in a Hammock. Must have been a big hit in the summer of 1930. It's got that pendulum, metronomic kind of sound at the beginning, rocking back and forth in a hammock. Sounds like a lot of fun. Yes, this is Behavior Night, Sir Scratchy speaking. We're playing all of these records, not the original ones. We do actually have Swingin' in a Hammock, don't we, John? Yeah, we do. But it's a challenge to play these things live. Yes, the hit of the week records curl on the end, and when you try to play them on a modern turntable, you have to put pennies in various places and kind of nudge the needle along a little bit, because they don't always track very well. And thanks to the people at Archaeophone Records, they just transferred them and did a wonderful job. It doesn't take much to get good sound out of these records. The surface is very quiet. It doesn't have a lot of hiss on it. Even after they've been played many, many times, they don't really sound beat the way that Victor and Columbia Records, Shellac Records, do. It was a really good product.

One of the biggest hits of the Depression there, I'm Confessin' That I Love You. Certainly a big hit for the summer of 1930 when that came out. And before that, Old New England Moon. Not necessarily a big hit, but a nice little tune. It's a waltz, of course. Yes, some of the hits of the week were waltzes. Yes, from 1930. Phil Spitali's orchestra did both of those. Bill Cody takes the vocal. This is Behavior Night, and you know, Christmas is coming up. And Behavior Night CDs make the ideal Christmas gift, don't they, John L? Yeah, yes. In fact, we're sending five copies, five, count them, of our 7th anniversary to Michelle and Tad. They are going to give them out as Christmas presents. So if you know Michelle and Tad, you know what you're going to get for Christmas this year. But we're going to make a promise to you. If you send us $10 to keep us on the air between now and the time we do our Christmas show, we'll reward you with a CD of your choice, and we'll put it in a festive Christmas sleeve. Yes. 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That's 914-478-9382.

Valley helped write that. He also made a big hit of it, but the hit of the week features Strappy Lambert doing the vocal, and that's Phil Spitali's orchestra right there from August of 1930. That's take F. No one knows where takes A through E are, but take F is there, and shortly you're going to hear take G. Yes, one of the few times a hit of the week has two different issued takes, and we're going to hear them. Before that, What's the Use? Bill Cody singing again with Phil Spitali and his music from August of 1930. This is Behavior Night. So, Jack Scratchy speaking. Just a reminder that if you enjoy Behavior Night, please let the radio station or streaming service that you listen to it on know about it. You're always welcome to contact us directly at behaviornight@yahoo.com. In addition, we're on Facebook as Behavior Night and Sir Jack Scratchy, and on Twitter as Jack Scratchy. Please follow, like, and share with your friends. Ah, the joys of classic pop and jazz, only on Behavior Night.

recorded in July of 1930, just before they recorded the version for Columbia. That's Burt Lown and his orchestra. Burt Lown wrote that. Bye Bye Blues. On this particular version, it's the same arrangement, but you don't hear the Biltmore Rhythm Boys. They hadn't joined the band yet. No, you hear Scrappy Lambert singing it. And you don't hear as much of Adrian Rollini's vibraharp solo, but nonetheless, it's still a great record. Bye Bye Blues, Burt Lown and his Biltmore Orchestra. Before that, Take G of Betty Coed. The only major difference between it and Take F, Scrappy Lambert is singing, but the second vocal chorus and the first vocal chorus have the opposite lyrics as Take F do, and the second vocal chorus on Take G actually has the band singing, with Scrappy Lambert kind of leading them on, Glee Club style. It's not quite as polished performance as Take F. Take F is the one that most people seem to run into, but Take G does turn up. It's nice to hear alternate takes, especially from a non-jazz band. There's no solos in there. There's nothing amazingly interesting different about it. No, there isn't.

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I'll spend the hours among the flowers, I'll stay away from the throng. Let it rain or shine.

0: for the fame of our band name. Go Northwestern, win that game.
1: This is the hit of the week record. It is made of durium, a wonderful new invention. Its tone is as rich and clear as the costliest record made. It will play perfectly longer than any other record. It won't break if you drop it. It brings you the latest dance hit each week played by Broadway's best orchestras at the sensationally low price of 20 cents. Each week our music jury, composed of Florenz Ziegfeld, Eddie Cantor, and Vincent Lopez, select the outstanding dance hit of the hour for a hit of the week recording. A new hit of the week record is on sale each Friday at all newsstands in this city. Get yours today, 20 cents. Stand by while Phil Spitalny's famous orchestra plays for you a medley of Canadian national songs.

little bit extra on that one because the records are kind of short. We heard the Northwestern University Salute by Phil Spitali's orchestra, and that's from August of 1930. They also did one for the University of Chicago, but that one doesn't seem to have ever been issued or turned up, but this one was issued. Before that, the Canadian demonstration disc for the hits of the week. You'll notice the price is 20 cents, that's Canadian, and the records are available at your newsstand on Fridays instead of Thursdays. Took an extra day to get it across the border. All of the issues in Canada were the same as the American issues, so the only thing different was the demonstration disc and the price. Both of those from August of 1930. Before that, Irving Kaufman stepping up to the microphone with the Hit of the Week Orchestra, Row, Row, Rolling Along, lovely little number there, recorded sometime in the late spring of 1930, and we started things off with Here Comes the Sun, that wonderful tune. Burt Lowne did it, well, there it is, by Vincent Lopez, Lopez speaking. Lou Conrad is doing the vocal, and that's recorded sometime in July of 1930. These are some wonderful hits of the week that we've been featuring, Depression-era music. I hope it cheered

0: There you have our second tribute to Hit of the Week Records, the record company that sort of saved the record business in the 1930s. They were on cardboard, made by the Durium Products Company of New York. Durium was actually a resorcinol formaldehyde product that actually could have been used for many other products besides records, but that's what they chose to do with them for this little period. Durium also made advertising records in addition to these dance band records that they sold for 15 cents, and once in a while you find them, they're little cardboard things sent in the mail, predecessors of Evertone sound sheets, which we had so often in the 1970s and 80s. Well, we've got to make way for some good stuff coming up next on the radio, so make sure your radio's all tuned in and your antenna is pointed properly, or if you're on the internet, make sure your wireless router antenna is pointing properly for the best use. Behavior Night is produced by Sugar River Foundation Incorporated. Executive producer is J.S. Landry, and I am Sir Jack Scratchy, and we hope to see you next week with another edition of Behavior Night. Until then, behave, because tonight is Behavior Night. Yes.
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yeah, really good stuff right there by Shinedown. That's called Cut the Cord. And that was released in 2015 as the lead single from the band's fifth studio album, Threat to Survival. Good evening or good day to you wherever you are. Thank you so much for joining us on Rockwave. My name is Jason Hill, and I'm a huge fan of rock music. And to prove it to you, I'm going to play some really good stuff over the next hour that I'm pretty sure you will enjoy if you are a rock fan. Oh, and don't forget to give us a like on our brand new Facebook page, Rockwave on Facebook. Now, the band I'm playing for you right now was huge when I was a kid in the late 80s, early 90s. From their album Appetite for Destruction, here's Guns N' Roses. This is Mr. Brownstone.

that's what it's all about here at Rockwave, that is Spirit of Radio. It's a song released in 1980 by Canadian rock band Rush from their album Permanent Waves. And by the way, the song's name was inspired by Toronto radio station CFNY's slogan. It was significant in the growing popularity of the band, becoming their first top 30 single in Canada and reaching number 51 on the US Hot 100. Before Rush, we played Monster Magnet in a song called Space Lord. That came out in the late 90s, right around the time that I was tipping back a few brewskis in my dorm room. And of course, we started the set off with Guns N' Roses from Appetite for Destruction. I played Mr. Brownstone. Moving on with the music here on Rockwave, I've always wondered how this band came up with its name. Here's Toad the Wet Sprocket and

There they are, Three Doors Down, and that's their hit, Kryptonite. And I remember when I used to be a mobile DJ, somebody came up to me and said, hey, can you play the Superman song? And I said, oh, that's Kryptonite by Three Doors Down. And yes, I did play the song. Before that, we played The Doors and their hit, Break On Through to the Other Side. Interesting story about how I found out about the band The Doors. I went to school with a kid who was a very talented guitar player, and he moved on to be a very well-known independent artist. Eric Betancourt was the one that actually introduced me to the band The Doors, and I've been a fan of The Doors ever since. And who knows, we might end up playing some of Eric Betancourt's music right here on Rockwave. Before The Doors, I played Toad the Wet Sprocket and Fall Down. Alright, so right now, we're gonna put on some sunglasses, grow out our beards really long, and put on some hats and call ourselves ZZ Top. Here they are now with Give It Up. I'm

You know, if you ask me, that was a song about noticing women that weren't necessarily your age, but they were hot and attractive nonetheless. That's Fountains of Wayne and Stacy's Mom. Right now, I want to take a moment to recognize the passing of one of their band members, Adam Schlesinger. Born in 1967, and he died April 1st at age 52 from the coronavirus. Adam's spirit will certainly live on, as he was a founding member of the band Fountains of Wayne. Before Fountains of Wayne, I played a song that I remember from high school. That's right, Firehouse and Don't Treat Me Bad. And I recently acquired their Greatest Hits album, which is really good. And we started that set off with the boys from ZZ Top and Give It Up. Let's hit rewind now on that old tape player, taking you back to 1984. You may have caught the movie Beverly Hills Cop. Well, Eddie Murphy starred in that role as Axel Foley. And here's a song from that movie soundtrack. Here's Bob Seger and Shake.

was definitely the song that got me into the band AC/DC. From the Razor's Edge, that's Money Talks. And another good track from the Razor's Edge, you probably have heard the song Thunderstruck. I'd highly recommend that you pick that one up. Before AC/DC, we played Garbage and Only Happy When It Rains. Shirley Manson is the lead singer of Garbage, and I'm certainly happy when it rains because it melts the snow. And before Garbage, we played Bob Seger and the Silver Bullet Band and Shakedown from Beverly Hills Cop. Well, now it's time to say goodbye to all our company. And yes, I was a fan of the Mickey Mouse Club back in the day. So thank you so much for listening to Rockwave this week and every week. 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So long, please wash your hands, practice social distancing, and don't forget to rock out. Rockwave was an idea that I composed after I found out that legendary rock station WAAF was sold and changed formats. This is Jason Hill. We'll talk to you next week. Here are the Stone Temple Pilots.

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2: All aboard for a musical adventure of over a full century. It's Cruisin' the Decades, 100 years of music. If you've never heard the show before, we'll start way back in the teens and then the 20s and then the 1930s and then the 1940s. If you give us 1 hour, we'll give you over 100 years of music. And we're going to start out with the Shannon Four, a four-piece singing group from the teens and 20s. This is actually a song of World War I. It's from 1917. It's by Shannon Four. It's called I May Be Gone for a Long, Long Time. 1917 on Cruisin' the Decades.

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mama now. 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

0: One of the all-time great influences in early blues. That's Blind Lemon Jefferson. That's Black Snake Moan from 1927, released on the legendary label OK Records. OKEH Records. If you love that classic blues and the roots of rhythm and blues and soul music, they had a long run. There's a lot of amazing records out through that classic record label. We're exploring the history of music. Welcome aboard for Cruise in the Decades, one song per decade. It could be any song, but each week on this show, one single song from the 20s and 30s and then the 40s and then the 50s, and we bounce through all styles. We're open to every style you can imagine. All genres of music are welcome, and it's popular recorded music history on Cruise in the Decades. I'm Brad Savage. We produce this show. The show comes to you from Akron, Ohio, USA, and an independent public radio station called The Summit. Well, now Cruise in the Decades is heard all across North America and in Europe, and we're on great radio stations like Lightning 100, Nashville's independent radio. We're on 89.1 KCLC in St. Louis, Missouri, a service of Lindenwood University in St. Charles and the greater St. Louis metro area. And we're heard on KPDO in Pescadero, California. Cruise in the Decades continues. We're going to go off into the 1930s with the great Billie Holiday. Well, in 1936, Billie Holiday did this fun little number, a send-up of the children's nursery rhyme, One, Two, Button Your Shoe. This is Billie Holiday in 1936 with alternate lyrics. The One, Two, Buckle My Shoe nursery rhyme was first published in 1805. So you're getting some bonus decades on this one. Cruising the Decades, 100 years of music.
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2: 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I'll start this band. 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

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This is Cruisin' the Decades, heard on the greatest independent radio stations across North America and the world. 100 years of music on Cruisin' the Decades Global Edition.

You're listening to Cruise in the Decades, a 100-year musical journey that lucky old sun just rolls around heaven all day. That's Frankie Lane. That's one of the biggest hits of 1949, the earliest hit version of that song. It reached number one in August of 49. It stayed there for 22 weeks at the number one position on the Billboard chart. And it really is kind of a standard. In fact, Vaughn Monroe and his orchestra also had a hit with it that same year. Their version peaked at number nine. Other artists to do that song include Frank Sinatra, Louis Armstrong, the late Killer, Jerry Lee Lewis, and Ray Charles, among others. This is Cruise in the Decades, heard worldwide through shortwave radio, through AM radio or medium wave radio broadcasts, or FM or internet. It's just a tribute to radio. One person described this show as a love letter to radio, and it's that, along with being a love letter to collecting records and great songs and just discovering music together. That's the idea on Cruise in the Decades, including Channel 292 shortwave transmitting from Germany. They have three frequencies that transmit from Rohrbach, Germany, all over Germany and the UK and parts of Africa. And we've heard from India on these signals. We've heard from Japan on these signals. Pretty amazing. We would like to say hello to some of our European listeners, including Konstantin, listening in St. Petersburg, Russia, on Channel 292. Tomas is listening on Channel 292 in Poland, in the city of Lopanowa, Poland. We also had Dmitry check in from Kazan, Russia, on frequency 6070 kilohertz or 6.07 megahertz. That's one of the Channel 292 frequencies. And our next song is a dedication going out to a listener in Switzerland. Timo listens to shortwave radio with his father on an old Swiss Army radio in the city of Rupperswil, Switzerland, near Zurich. And Timo and his dad have requested Elvis Presley. Here is Jailhouse Rock, 19. 19-

After amassing an absurd record library that takes up his entire basement, host Brad Savage decided to share over 100 years of music with the world, from super-powered shortwave broadcasters via internet streaming and on the top independent community and music radio stations across North America and the world. This is Cruisin' the Decades, 100 Years of Music.

It sounds kind of like a 60s frat party, toga party around here. That is Hot Pastrami, the D'Artels from 1963 from Oxnard, California, right here on Cruise in the Decades with 100 years of music. Hot Pastrami, 1963, Elvis Presley's Jailhouse Rock from 1957, and from 1949, it was Frankie Lane, That Lucky Old Son. So you see what we're up to here. We're arranging the songs chronologically by decade, one song per decade. The show is called Cruise in the Decades. I'm Brad Savage, coming to you from the studios of The Summit in Akron, Canton, and Youngstown, and Athens, Ohio. The Summit is an independent, all-music public radio station, and when we started this show in 2020, it got such good response that fast forward a couple of years, we're on shortwave all over the world, and we're on the best independent radio stations anywhere up and down the dial, including CKLB Radio in Canada's Northwest Territories. CKLB is a fascinating community station. They originate in Yellowknife, and they have about 12 other transmitter repeaters across Canada's north. They are the voice of Denonday. The show is also broadcast in the Detroit area, in the Plymouth Canton area on 88.1 The Park. A shout out to listener John in Plymouth, Michigan on WSDP-FM, a high school station used as an educational tool for 50 years. They've

been teaching broadcasting in the Plymouth Canton schools. Pretty amazing. So hats off to their great radio broadcast education program and instructor Bill Keith. Up next, we're going to rock on into the early 1970s with a progressive rock band formed in Amsterdam around 1969. The band is called Focus. Now, get this. They were influential and had a real early hard rock / early formative years heavy metal vibe. But listen for the traditional elements in this great, mostly instrumental tune, including yodeling. Oh, this song is like an album rock FM radio classic in the 70s. This is Hocus Pocus by Focus on Cruisin' the Decades.

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Music from the lifelong record collection of Brad Savage, hand-picked song by song. This is the global edition of Cruisin' the Decades.

It's the music of Prince on Cruise in the Decades, 100 years of music, now firmly into the 1980s from the double album Sign O' the Times. That was You Got the Look from Prince featuring Sheena Easton. In the United States, that song reached number 2 on the Billboard Hot 100. It never quite broke into the number 1 spot. Guess which song kept it out? Lost in Emotion by Lisa and Cult Jam. That, too, is a great jam. We'll have to play that one in the coming weeks on Cruise in the Decades, where we pick any one song per decade, any genre, any style. Somehow it all works together. It all makes sense. It is a journey through popular recorded music history. I'm Brad Savage in Akron, Ohio at the Summit. Send in a listener report. Send in a reception report. Brad@thesummit.fm. Send in a request for a future show as well, and we'll give you a shout out on an upcoming show. We get the most reception reports from shortwave radio all across North America, thanks to Tom in Southern Illinois listening on WBCQ The Planet 7490 shortwave. Tom is near Carbondale, Illinois, and he said in his message that shortwave is more fun. He heard us announce that we are also heard in Carbondale on community radio WDBX at 91.1 FM. 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They've been there for years doing their thing. We're proud to be on their schedule. But Tom says there's something about a signal coming from thousands of miles away that he even prefers to tuning it in locally. So thank you, Tom, for your message. And our next song is a dedication to listener Kathy in St. Cloud, Minnesota. She is tuning in on KVSC Radio. Now, I grew up in the Twin Cities area. I went to school at St. Cloud State, and I was the student program director at the Voice of St. Cloud, 88.1 FM KVSC. It's kind of where I learned a lot of the basics about radio broadcasting. So honored to be back on their airwaves each Saturday afternoon with this Cruise in the Decade show. So Kathy is listening in St. Cloud. She loves KVSC. She's been listening to Cruise in the Decades every week since it started up there. And she has requested a song from Elliott Smith. So from 1998, and some would say his finest album, XO, this is Elliott Smith with Waltz No. 2 on Cruise in the Decades.

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Cruisin' the Decades.

cruising the decades with 100 years of music, and now we're into the 21st century. That was Carolina Liar with a 2008 song. That group has a really interesting story. Chad Wolf is the singer from Monk's Corner, South Carolina, USA. The rest of the gentlemen in the band, the other four guys, all came from Stockholm, Sweden. So are they a Swedish band? Are they an American band? It's kind of both. In the United States, that song reached number 3 in 2008 on the U.S. alt-rock alternative radio charts. Catchy little power pop number right there. Cruising the Decades, heard all across North America and across Germany and Europe. 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They have a Saturday night broadcast on 5950 kilohertz. Also, there's a Friday night broadcast on station 9395 kilohertz. And on that signal, greetings to Terry in Hartshorne, Oklahoma, a ham radio enthusiast. Terry's call sign is KM5UQ. Thanks for checking in, Terry. Also, Tim is listening in Mattapoisett, Massachusetts, near the Cape Cod area. And he checks in from WRMI Radio Miami International. 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And they're still going strong and still beaming out all over the world. 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Let's do our 2010s selection. This is a great one off the first album by Emily Sandé, a Scottish singer-songwriter. Quite a little anthem here. This is called Next to Me on Cruisin' the Decade.

It's Cruising the Decades from 2012, an artist from Scotland, Emily Sandé, next to me. Any genre, any one song per decade for a 100-year musical journey. And we're up to the 2020s. Our most recent selection comes from White Reaper. This is a really cool five-piece buzz band out of Louisville, Kentucky. In fact, in 2019, their album You Deserve Love was a personal favorite. Just a great punk-influenced power pop band. There's a lot of internet buzz. All the music blogs are going bananas about this band. This is White Reaper with

That's White Reaper with Pages, a 2022 release on Cruise in the Decades. And now we have time for a bonus track and a couple of remarks about the tragedy at the University of Virginia in Charlottesville, where three UVA students were shot and killed, remembering Lavelle Davis Jr., Devin Chandler, and Deshaun Perry. They were all three University of Virginia Cavalier football players. And I know this hits close to home because we are heard in Charlottesville on 97.9 The Wren, and in nearby Stanton on WQSV, and even in nearby Washington, D.C. on The Gamut. So this is a tragedy that affects everyone, of course, not just Virginia, not just the United States, but worldwide. These acts of violence are just terrible, and it makes me think of this song. So a song of remembrance and positivity and hope. This song is Not a Surf. This is Always Love on Cruisin' the Decades.

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2: 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We answer all letters and cards. You're about to hear a good one tonight. You won't believe your ears. It's called Catwife, and it stars yours truly, along with Mackenzie Griffith and Keith Albee. The lights are dimming, and the show is about to get underway.

0: James Walker, you're fired.
1: But, boss!
0: Look here, there's no two ways about it. You are not qualified to work here. We don't manufacture brushes and dustpans. This is the Salem Broom Factory. That means, in Salem, our brooms have to be exact and aerodynamic.
1: But I...
0: Wait a minute, James. I'm not done. The brooms you make are irregular and crooked. Just this week, we had three witches crash into the sides of buildings. Your serial number was on all three defective brooms.
1: But I need this job. My wife, Catherine, was just diagnosed with leukemia. Our medical insurance was supposed to kick in tomorrow. Please, give me another chance.
0: No, James, you had your chance, and you blew it. As of now, you are terminated from the company. You are a huge liability to us. You can pick up your final paycheck on the way out. Good riddance.
2: Yes, sir. Have a nice day. Now what am I to do? I was fired from my job with no future pay, no health insurance for me or my wife, and she has leukemia. I don't know what to do. I went ahead and cashed my final paycheck at the bank, and now all I have is $500 to my name. All of a sudden, I got a great idea. I ran into the 7-Eleven that happened to be right in front of where I was standing. How are you today, my friend? May I help you? Yes. I need scratch tickets, fast. Give me 10 green stuff. 7 million paychecks. And give me 5 pay my taxes. And maybe 6 money bags. 2 holiday bonus. 15 jingle cash. And let's see. 11 gold pots. 8 Irish sweepstakes. 20 Halloween cold cash, and 2 $30 scratch tickets. That will be $500. Here you go.

0: I can't believe it. Not one winner. Thanks for nothing.
1: Come again. We are always here to serve you.
0: Shoot! Now I'm in a terrible bind. Catherine will be furious with me. She'll want to know where my pay is. Maybe I should just tell her that I was robbed at gunpoint. I think I'll sneak into the house and she won't see me right away. Oh no, I can't find my house key. Hi, Catherine, my love.
2: Hi.
0: I'm sorry that I'm so late. I was robbed at gunpoint.
2: What'd they get? Your soda money? Your payday isn't until Thursday, and it's only Tuesday. Also, you're not late. It's only 2:30 in the afternoon. You're supposed to be at work.
0: Okay, Catherine. You caught me. I was fired today and they paid me out.
2: What? You know that I'm sick. We're supposed to have health insurance tomorrow. How much pay do you have? I said, how much money do you have?
0: Nothing.
2: Okay. How much did you have?
0: $500.
2: Don't. Wait. Don't tell me. You blew it all on those stupid, asinine, itchy pieces of cardboard again. Every penny. Right? Right?
0: Yes.
2: Gambling with my life with those scratch tickets. Get out of here, James Philip Walker. You're a loser. And a bum. I never want to see your face again.
0: Okay. I'm going. She's right. I'm nothing but a no-good bum. She deserves better. Oh, look. There's a $20 bill on the ground in front of me. This must be my lucky day. Imagine the odds of that. Off I go to the Black Cat Tavern for some well-deserved beer.
3: Hey, man, what do you have?
0: Make it a large draft of Milwaukee's best. I love it. I love it. It's the best.
3: There you go.
0: I love it. I love it. The place was mostly empty, except for a couple of older people sitting at a table. They must be retired. Everybody else must be working, except me. I had only been in this place on Friday nights when it would always be packed. And then, out of the blue, this beautiful woman came up to the bar and sat on the stool next to mine.
4: Hi, my name is Allison. Is it okay if I sit here, or are you expecting someone?
0: It's okay. I'm not expecting anyone, and nobody's expecting me. Including my former boss or my wife. Hi, my name is Jim.
4: Well, hi, Jim. Former boss?
0: Yes, I was fired this morning.
4: Where did you work?
0: I'd rather not say.
4: Oh, okay. What's up with your wife?
0: She usually gets pissed at me. And she runs me out of the house. I come here. Later, I show up at home, and we make up passionately. But this time it's different.
3: Hey there, lady. What do you have?
4: I would like a ginger ale.
3: You got it. Here it is.
4: Thank you.
0: What? No alcohol?
4: Oh, I have a pocket full of nips.
0: Oh.
4: So, what happened today?
0: I was fired this morning. just when I was about to get health insurance. I was paid $500. I blew it all on scratch tickets because I was desperate to help my wife.
4: Why does your wife need help?
0: She was recently diagnosed with leukemia. Anyway, when she heard that I lost my job and blew my money, she kicked me out of the house. This time, I think it's for good.
4: Maybe not, Jim. I might be able to help you.
0: How's that?
4: I'm a doctor. Well, a sort of a doctor. I'm actually a veterinarian. Animals can get leukemia, like cats, and I know how to cure them.
0: Well, that's good. But my wife is a human being.
4: But Jim, let me finish. You know, I'm also a witch.
0: You are?
4: Yes. Let me show you. Remember that $500 you lost on those scratch tickets? It's back in your shirt pocket.
0: It is! You are a witch! This is really turning into my luckiest day ever.
4: What are you drinking?
0: Milwaukee's best!
4: Here you go.
0: I can't believe this. Wow!
4: So, Jim, I have an idea.
0: I have a feeling I'm gonna like this.
4: If I turned her into a cat...
0: Oh, she'd never go for it.
4: Just listen. Hear me out. First of all, she'd never have to know about it. If I turned her into a cat, I could then treat her and cure her of leukemia. And I would do it for free, Jim, because I think you're a good man.
0: You do?
4: Yes. I have a very good feeling about you.
0: You would do all this for me?
4: Yes, Jim.
0: Then it's settled. Catherine will become a cat. Let's drink to that. We spent hours talking, and before we knew it, it was dark outside. I decided to walk home. Allison agreed to come along with me. Do you know what? I think I lost my key earlier today.
4: Well, that's an easy fix.
0: Allison, you are too good to be true.
4: I know.
0: When we get there, I'll introduce you to Catherine as an old friend. We'll just say that you are a doctor and you can make her better.
4: Yeah, and then you can distract her while I turn her into a cat.
0: I've got a sick feeling in the pit of my stomach. But I know in my heart that it's the right thing to do. Well, here we are.

0: What are you doing back here? Have you been drinking? Who is she?
1: Wait, Catherine, look. Here's the $500 that I was paid. See? I really didn't blow it on scratch tickets. I just misplaced the money, and now it's been found.
0: Honest?
1: Honest. Here, take it. Cross my heart and hope to get a good night's sleep.
0: Well, then you can stay. I'm sorry I jumped to conclusions.
1: It's okay, as long as you trust me again.
0: Oh, I do. I do.
1: You sound just like you did on the day we were married.
0: I love you, James Philip Walker.
1: Me too.
2: Ahem?
1: Oh, yeah. This is Allison. She's an old friend of mine, and she's a doctor.
0: You're a doctor?
2: Yes. I specialize in curing leukemia.
0: What a coincidence. That's what I have.
2: That's what James was telling me.
0: Well, what practice do you...
1: Catherine, look behind you. There's a mouse. Catherine, everything is going to be all right. This is for your own good. Don't you see? You are going to be cured.
2: Here, meow, let me put her in a meow, cat carrier. Meow, meow, meow,
1: meow. Catherine, calm down. Everything's going to be just fine.
2: Jim, would you go and get a towel for me?
1: Okay, I'll be right back.
2: Listen to me. If you don't shut up, I'll fix you.
1: Here's a towel.
2: Thank you.
1: Say, she seems to have settled down quite nicely.
2: Yes. Are you hungry? Let's order takeout.
1: I don't know. It's kind of late.
2: It's only 9:00. It's not like you have a job anymore. Aren't you unemployed now?
1: Oh, yeah. I guess so.
2: I think I'm in the mood for steak and lobster. Don't worry, I'll pay. If I call the Crab House and place the order, would you pick it up?
1: The Crab House? Isn't that at the Salem Willows Amusement Park?
2: Yes, that's where it is. Here's some money. Oh, and don't forget to get a can of cat food for the cat.
1: You mean Catherine. Okay, I'll be back then.

0: Hello? Catherine? There's nobody here by that name.
1: Meow me! Meow me! Meow me! Meow me!
0: I'm sorry.
1: Meow me!
0: I think she moved out.
1: Meow me!
0: Yeah.
1: Meow me!
0: Goodbye. Listen, you. If you pull another stunt like that, I won't give you any medicine. You'll die of leukemia. Would you like that? Then watch it.
2: Welcome to the Crab House. How can I take your order?
3: Well, actually, I'm here to pick up an order for Allison.
2: Oh, that's the lobster and steak?
3: Yes, that's it.
2: Would you like caviar with that?
3: Yes, please.
2: That will be $83.11.
3: Here.
2: Your food will be ready in a few minutes.

0: supplies. Pet supplies are in aisle 4, near the back of the store. Thanks.
1: Where have you been?
0: I went to pick up the food.
1: Well, it doesn't take 30 minutes to walk there and back. Were you talking to girls?
0: What? You're crazy.
1: What did you just say to me?
0: Oh, I know what happened. I also stopped by the 7-Eleven to buy cat food and a kitty litter box.
1: Why didn't you say so? Boy, doesn't that steak and lobster smell so overwhelmingly delicious?
0: Yes, it does.
1: Did you buy scratch tickets with my money?
0: No, I swore those off. Really?
1: Take it easy. I was just kidding. That's all. Loosen up, why don't you? And grow a sense of humor. Let's eat.
0: Oh, this is so good. Oh, my God. Oh, Allison, can you pass the A1 sauce?
1: Sure, this is delicious.
0: Oh, my God. This is so good. Oh.
1: Could you pass the butter?
0: Oh, I need to get some more. I'll go get some butter. Did you give me the A1 sauce?
1: Sure. Here it is.
0: Oh, this is so mouth-watering good.
1: James, I like spending time with you. Our conversations, sharing a special dinner together. You're such a terrific guy.
0: Yes, I'm having a good time.
2: Meow.
0: Oh, I'm sorry, Catherine. It was rude of us to eat in front of you. I'm so sorry. Here, let me open you a can of fancy chow chicken cat food for you. Oh, and I brought home a special gift just for you. Look, it's a squeaky mouse. Go ahead and play with it. Don't you like it? Go ahead, hit it with your paw. Bite it. Make it squeak. Cats love squeaky mice. Ouch! Catherine! Why did you bite my hand?
1: That's it, Cat. You bit Jimmy. For your punishment, I'm locking you in the bedroom.
0: You shouldn't have done that, Allison.
1: Why not? The cat bit you. You could get rabies.
0: My wife does not have rabies.
1: You brought her home a special gift just for her? Where's my special gift, Jimmy? Just for me? Don't I count? Especially after all I've done for you?
0: But she's my wife.
1: I'm sick of hearing it. She is not your wife. It's a cat. You can't be married to a cat. It's not legal.
0: But you promised that...
1: I know what I promised, Jimmy, but think about it for a minute. You and I can be a loving couple with a cat for a pet. Imagine this. I could blink up a nice cold case of Milwaukee's Best every time you wanted it. You wouldn't ever have to work again. We could travel everywhere and do anything with just a blink of an eye.
0: Well, that's very tempting, but someday your blink could become on the blink, and then we'd have nothing.
1: There's been nothing wrong with my blink, Jimmy, for 300 years.
0: Wait a minute. You're 300 years old?
1: I told you, I'm a witch.
0: Then I just have to say that you are very, very well preserved.
1: Thank you for that, Jimmy. Don't you see? That's what I'm trying to say to you. I'm a very good catch.
0: Well, I'm sorry, but I love my wife. You promised to cure her of leukemia and then turn her back into a woman.
1: But she's better off a cat. Now she has 9 lives. She'll outlive, well, you anyway. What's the matter, Jimmy? Has the cat got your tongue? Ew, that's gross.
0: I...
1: Yes, Jimmy?
0: I love you, Allison.
1: That's much better. I love

0: I am feeling a little frisky now.
1: Let's go in the other room.
0: But there is a cat in there.
1: Not for long. Come on. Scat cat.
0: I know. Let's jump into bed at the count to three.
1: Yes.
0: One, two, three.
1: Oh, gross!
0: I'm saturated in cat urine. Hey, what am I doing on my bed with you?
1: Oh, crap! The spell has been broken. The cat peed all over the bed to mark her territory.
0: Phew!
1: Well, I'm getting up, and I'm getting out of this crazy house. There. Now I'm cleaned up and smelling just like a flower.
0: Hey, what about me? I mean, can't you twitch your nose and clean me up too?
1: No, it's your cat. Clean yourself up.
0: Fine. Leave. Good riddance. Boy, she really outstayed her welcome. What time is it? 11:30 at night? I only met her 8.5 hours ago, around 3 o'clock this afternoon at the Black Cat Tavern. What a whack job. I hope she comes back and changes my wife back into a woman, though. Right now, I need to go take a shower.

0: I may have to take two showers. I reek. Oh!
1: Jimmy!
0: Oh. Ow! What
1: are
0: you doing?
1: Jimmy!
0: Allison!
1: I'm gonna kill you!
0: Get here! Oh!
1: I'm gonna kill you!
0: Oh!
1: Jimmy!
0: What
1: did you do this to me, Jimmy? You're good for nothing. I'm gonna kill you.
0: Allison,
1: I'm gonna kill you.
0: Jimmy.
1: I'm gonna kill you, Jimmy. How could you do this to me, Jimmy?
0: Jeepers, you nicked my shoulder. You're still here. I thought you'd left.
1: Here, Jimmy. I'm giving you the knife.
0: What?
1: Take it.
0: Okay, I'm taking it.
1: Kill me, Jimmy. You know you want to. Make yourself a hero. You know you hate yourself.
0: Huh?
1: Yes, I'm the full embodiment of you. A loser, a patsy, a sucker. Well-meaning, but totally incapable of making responsible decisions. You are responsible for everything that I did to you and your cat wife. Kill me. You can do it right now. Make it happen. Free me from my misery. One of us has got to die so that the other can live.
0: Okay, then.
1: Time's up.
0: Oh, no, you don't. I'm not giving up this knife.
1: That's okay, because I'm going to help you and your wife reconcile your relationship.
0: Oh, good. Finally. Thank you.
1: I'm turning you into a mouse.
0: No, not that.
1: Yes, that.
0: Oh, no. She really turned me into a mouse. Now, I'm in the middle of the tub. I'm little. My heart is beating very fast. Is this normal for a mouse? Following my new mouse instinct, I scaled to the top of the tub and jumped onto the bathroom floor. The witch didn't try to stop me. The bathroom door was closed, but I simply ran under it. I marveled at how fast my tiny legs could run. Then I heard a tremendous roar. I stopped in my tracks and found myself face to face with Catherine. Hi, Catherine. It's me.
2: James Philip Walker. You ruined my life. Look at me. I'm ugly.
0: No, you're not. You're beautiful to me. You're my wife.
2: I was your wife until you brought that little homewrecker into the house. Now I'm a cat, and you're a mouse. You are my prey. Cats eat mice. And I am going to make a feast out of you.
0: Catherine, no! Please reconsider. Don't you love me anymore?

0: think I lost her. I'm under the refrigerator in the kitchen, and I don't see her. Dust bunnies are rolling around under here like tumbleweeds in the desert. It's actually very hot under here, too. I think I see a piece of cheese on the floor next to the garbage pail. Yes, I smell it now. All of a sudden, I'm famished. Instinctively, I run to the piece of cheese.
1: Oh, look. There's some food over by the trash pail caught in the mousetrap. What luck.

Well, I guess that my work here is done. It's definitely time for me to move on. Oh, wow! Look at this! This must be my lucky day. Here's a brand new broom from the Salem Broom Factory. Hey, not too shabby. And it's still in its original packaging. It looks like I'll be traveling in style. Goodbye, James, and your cat wife. Lifting up now. Whoa, I'm flying in first class. Whee! Oh, look, a bat. Wow, there's lots of bats up here. Look, I think I see another witch. Wait a minute. This thing isn't easy to control. Oh no! I'm gonna fly right into that tree! Come on, broom! Respond to my direction! What's wrong with this thing? I'm gonna hit that branch! My eyes! That tree hit my eyes! I can't open them! I can't blink!

0: Hi, my name is Mackenzie. I'm the newest member of the theater. 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I promise you that we'll answer all the correspondence that we receive.
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0: WBCQ, I must be in love. Those are the Ruddles. Here on the Alan Saint Show with Alan Saint, Ivan Jeffries, Billy, and LSD. Okay, we're live. Hey. Hey, everybody, how's it going?
1: Well, I don't know. See, today is my special day here. You know why?
0: Why, Billy?
1: Because it's my New Year's resolution, and it's the New Year's where I get to get some new inductees here today.
0: Okay.
1: So I think if I, you know, make my resolution, I could get like, let's see, 1, 2, 3 new inductees here today.
2: Wait a minute. Do you have a special going on that we'd want to join?
1: Of course. When you join for like,
3: $10 million?
1: $10 million yesterday. It went up just for you today because of the special. You get a free key, whatever you call it. Yeah, you know, the key that you wear.
2: Oh, key, not a keychain?
1: No, not a keychain. You know, you get the special jacket and the special pants and the
2: uniform.
1: Belt. Yeah, whatever you call it, you know. I don't even know what the hell they call it, but as for...
3: I don't even know what you're talking about after that.
1: I don't even know what...
3: Don't make sense. McDonald's either, but...
0: Ivan don't make sense.
3: Oh, shut up.
0: All right, anyway.
3: Do you accept for Medicaid?
1: Well, let's see.
0: Ivan's on Medicaid. He's on everything.
3: You're on crack. How's that?
0: Ivan's on everything you could think of.
3: Excuse me, that's our new president that's coming up. Oh, okay.
0: Okay, anyway, let's just talk about a little bit of the show. I'm Alice Saint here with Alice. Hey, Alice, how you doing?
2: Hi, how you doing?
0: Oh, pretty good. How are you?
2: Good. I'm just looking for some stuff to play today.
0: Okay, anyway, Ivan Jeffries is here in the background. He's giving me a look as if, hurry up and get this done so I can go in the other room and go use the computer, right?
3: All I know is I just got out of the emergency room a couple of days ago.
0: Yeah, we could tell.
3: No.
0: Were you hit by a truck?
3: No, I had the viral infection. Everybody's getting it around lately, you know? Everybody's getting all the bugs around.
0: But they go to a hospital?
2: Yeah, why?
3: In Jersey.
0: Oh, they don't have hospitals here in Brooklyn?
3: No, I was in Jersey when...
0: Oh. Okay.
3: But thank goodness I'm okay, but Theraflu is the greatest medicine in the world.
0: What is
3: Theraflu.
0: It? Theraflu?
3: Mm-hmm.
0: How about Ivanflu?
3: You ever try it?
0: No, I haven't gotten the flu in about 10 years.
1: What about karate flu?
3: Karate? Listen to him, karate flu. You got karate in the brain. How's
2: that? I'm sure we can get the flu from karate easily.
1: Well, especially if you know, swimming the sweat and the, they ever junk that.
0: But anyway, we have Belly over here. Belly is a karate, so-called karate expert who tries to get us to join karate.
2: Expert, yeah.
1: Yes, I'm an expert karate, and this year also I have another special. I have a new tape coming out. It's called Belly Bow.
0: Belly Bow?
1: Belly Bow.
2: Like in Tai Bo?
1: Tai Bo, but it's my kind of thing where you learn karate and how to... cheat people out of money.
3: It's Belly Kwando. How's that?
1: Well, I like my saying there.
3: Nice.
1: See.
3: Everybody's dropping CDs all over the place.
0: Right, anyway, if you'd like to send us email, it's alansane7415@aol.com. That's alansane7415@aol.com.
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0: 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Here with Belly It, Alice D. Ivan Jeffries, just hanging out. 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

0: but we know that already. 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

0: dudes.
1: I went on the computer. We got a lot of emails coming in.
0: Yeah, half of them are saying get rid of Ivan, though.
1: Shut up. You got one from the Philippines recently, I think?
0: Yeah.
1: Yeah.
0: Mm-hmm. This guy, he didn't leave his name. He just says he's from the Philippines, and he complimented me on my webpage.
1: Listen, the guy from the Philippines, whoever it is, leave your name next time you're going to...
0: And the funny part is, your picture was on the webpage, so if he really liked it...
1: What about this guy here?
0: Oh.
2: Well, me, see, I was... That was my special student. See, I told him to put his, you know, just says make Alan, you know, feel special. But actually, some people actually listen to the station. But, you know, despite the fact, you know, that they actually don't. But that's just to say the fact. But I'm sure that they could, this guy, he's a student, and he learns karate just like me. And he lost like 5 million pounds, and he could... You know, he's just full of muscle and stomach and I don't know what the hell.
3: Okay, I don't know what you're talking about. Let's get to some music.
1: Worldwide fans, there's one thing you gotta do, just say no to crack. That's a perfect example.
0: How about say no to Ivan?
1: Shut up. Play the next song.
3: All right,
0: you know what's funny? I did a search on Ivan Jeffries and my webpage came up. You know, that's scary.
1: Really?
0: That's
1: what about him? What
0: that's
1: about
0: sad.
1: Him?
0: I didn't
2: I'm
0: check
2: scary.
0: I didn't check Belly yet.
3: What did you search under?
0: Yahoo?
3: B-U-M?
0: Yeah, bum.
1: Bum.
0: Then Ivan came up.
1: Oh, shut up.
0: Anyway, Ivan dropped from, McDonald's over there?
1: Yeah.
0: He dropped half of it on my kitchen floor.
1: Oh, shush.
0: The slob.
1: We'll talk about fish tanks. What about you, slob?
0: Yeah, I'm going to put Ivan in my fish tank.
1: Yeah.
0: But the water's already polluted, so it doesn't make a difference.
1: Just wait an extra
0: question. Okay, all right.
1: There you go.
0: Okay, we're going to get back to more music here on the planet. 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

0: I want to be with you everywhere. 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
0: The emails have come, got another email coming up. Alice D, who's this one going out to?
2: Oh, this one?
0: Yeah.
2: I don't know.
0: Oh, I think it was Ivan that read the email then. Hey, Ivan!
3: It's the one from the phone page.
2: Oh, this one.
0: Oh, okay.
2: All right, I'm sure he's an ABBA fan.
0: Yep. What card is that, Alice D?
2: It's number 2.
0: Okay.
2: And what? It's a classic ABBA.
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0: On a planet beach, goodbye, first to the Philippines. That's ABBA, knowing me, knowing you. Wouldn't it be great if we didn't know Ivan?
1: Oh, shut up! Let's belly it.
2: Did you listen to that song there? Everything that you could do. See, with you, you could do karate with me. I'm sure you could do it. Don't you want to do it?
1: No, I don't want to do nothing, all right?
0: We know that.
1: You're a rip-off artist. You rip off everybody out of their money.
2: No, right?
1: You don't accept
2: true.
1: Food stamps. You don't accept Medicaid cards. You don't accept a Metro card. What else is there?
2: I accept the belt so I could fit over my big belly there.
1: Why don't you hang yourself with the belt? How's that?
0: Then you look like Ivan.
1: Hey, shut up.
0: Ivan's mad today.
1: Yeah, I am mad.
0: You're always mad.
1: I'm not going to take it anymore.
0: So you better join karate.
2: Yeah, you could relax and, you know, do the punches. And
1: I'll go karate the toilet bowl. How's that?
0: Hey, send us an email at alansane7415@aol.com.
1: Yeah.
0: So, Ivan, how you doing this week, Ivan? I heard you had a really great week.
1: Some great week, huh?
0: Yeah, we can tell.
1: Yeah, very funny.
2: What's the New Year's resolution for you?
1: New Year's resolution for me?
0: No, for me. He just said, yeah.
2: Tell us, please.
1: Why don't you go business with this guy here?
0: Who, Belliot?
1: Yeah.
2: You could make a lot of money with me.
0: Why? I need a belt bigger than the equator. And a Belliot over here, he says he loses all this weight. Meanwhile, he needs a belt bigger than three blocks long.
1: No, a belt bigger than South America. How's that?
3: It's Alan Sane on WBCQ.

0: know who I saw the other day, Ivan?
1: What did you see?
0: I saw, what was his name? Ralph.
1: Yeah?
0: Remember Ralph?
1: The guy from the post office?
0: Yeah, Ivan had a fight with a guy at the post office.
1: Oh, that piece of garbage?
0: Yeah.
2: Did he do a karate chop on him?
0: He was going to, but he didn't have a belly its expertise.
2: Oh, see, you have to learn. You have to come to my karate class. I'll teach you everything. I'll teach you how to go, ooh,
1: okay. Zeus? What is that?
0: It's an Ivan.
1: Oh, God, be quiet.
0: Okay.
1: Go to the next song.
0: We're going back to more music here on the planet BCQ.
1: Yeah.
0: It's a great CD player. It sounds good.

0: you heard my two favorite artists, F.R. David, and that was Phil Seymour with Precious to Me.
1: I'm B, secure the planet. Let's get back to more music. I'm Alan Saint here with Alice D. I've been

0: I'm saying here with Ivan Jeffries, belly it. And Ivan Jeffries, and he's in the background. He's not coming in here. I got to drag him. Oh, here he comes. I smell him already.
1: Shut up.
0: Okay, come up to the mic, Ivan.
2: You know what's precious to me? New inductees.
1: I'll give you new inductees. I'll throw you out the window in 2 seconds.
2: Oh, yeah, karate chop
1: right now. I'll karate you right now. Hey,
0: hey, hey. Get out of here, you foul ball.
2: That's bad ball to you.
0: Anyway,
1: listen, you like the phone company. I'll disconnect you in 2 seconds. Oh, excuse me, that's a certain other person that used to work for the phone company. I don't even
0: know. Okay, anyway, this is the end of the Alan Saint Show.
1: Yes.
0: The best part is Ivan's leaving.
1: Oh, shut up.
0: Okay, anyway, I'm Alan Saint.
1: You're like in a can, right?
0: Here with, you look like a can.
1: Shut up, sardine head.
0: All right, come here, Belly, and say goodbye.
2: Who's goodbye, people, and Happy New Year, and remember to always train hard and do your karate chops. Otherwise, I'll come after you and do a karate chop on you. Who's?
0: Say goodbye, Alice D.
3: All right, it's Alice D, and we just want to say Happy New Year to everybody, and we'll see you next week. Bye.
0: Hey, till next time, I'm Alan Sane. 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
1: Oh, shut up.
4: 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I'm Alan Sane here with Alan D, Belliot, and Ivan Jeffries on BCQ 7.490.

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2: Are you behaving tonight? Tonight is behavior night. We must behave, yeah.

you very much, Dornberger, and welcome one and all to Behave Your Night, that famous funny old record show where we're all about classic pop and jazz. That's the music from the first half of the 20th century, and we feature much of the stuff from the earlier part of the 20th century, and we're steeped in the 1920s. On this particular episode, we'll hear from the likes of the Bar Harbor Society Orchestra, we'll hear from Lou Gold's orchestra, we'll even hear from the original Memphis Five several times, featuring two different tunes, with the same tune two different ways. Let's start things off with Ross Gorman and the Virginians and a W.C. Handy classic.

Those are the House of David Blues there, with the Dixie Daisies. That's the original Dixie Daisies, probably led by Jules Levy on cornet and a couple of other people, but we don't really know who it is. It's not the Dixie Daisies that are otherwise Sam Lannon or Bob Herring, but there they are with the House of David Blues on September 28th of 1923. Before that, the Virginians, Ross Gorman leading the orchestra, and it's their first record, yes, from March 22nd of 1922, the Memphis Blues, right here on Behaviorite. Of course, Henry Bussey on cornet, Sam Lewis on trombone, Hale Byles and Don Clark on the saxes, Ferdy Groffet on piano, Mike Pinkator on banjo, and Harold MacDonald on the drums. Yes, those are the Virginians, and we are Sir Scratchy, that's me, and of course, John L. Hello, everybody. And this is Behaviorite, that famous funny old record show, starting a new year with some new stuff. Well, new stuff that we just picked up. Yes, indeed. And why don't we hear another one here by Arthur Ross and the Westerners. It's something called Moonlight Madness. Then You Were Gone on Behaviorite.

Abrams and his orchestra there from September of 1926. Mr. K? Yes, sir. Mr. K, is it really that romantic, seeing the moonlight on the Ganges? Oh, yes, sir. After you do, you will not need to read the Kama Sutra. Very good. Very, very good, Mr. K. Moonlight on the Ganges, Irving Kaufman is stepping up to the microphone to croon that one. That's a Broadway record. And before that, Arthur Ross and his Westerners, also featuring Irving Kaufman. It's Moonlight Madness, Then You Were Gone, from July 26th of 1928. Of course, Arthur Ross and the Westerners did several sides from 1928 until about 1930, most of them on Harmony Records. We don't know who they are. There was several of the Broadway bellhops, the Sam Lannan Group records, that were issued under the Westerners, but this is not that group. In fact, John L. kind of pointed out that it might be Lou Gold and his orchestra. Yeah, I think it is. It's possible, but we don't know that for sure. No one's committing to it. No one at all. Let's hear from Leonard Joy and his all-string orchestra on a nice Victor record here on Behaviorite.

That's called Anita, the Bar Harbor Society Orchestra, which is really Ben Selvin and his orchestra. Then that's recorded July 10th of 1928 at Harmony Records, Irving Kaufman stepping up to the horn to belt it out. Yes, it's acoustic.

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Ah, that's an acoustic record, in case you didn't realise it. It's also a perfect acoustic record. It's got that rumble in it. Walking the Rails is the title of it. Mike Speciale and his orchestra from September 11th of 1925. Yes, and before that, Oh Sister, Ain't That Hot. A big number from Chicago. This one is recorded in New York by the original Memphis Five on October 25th of 1923. Of course, that would be Phil Napoleon on cornet and Charlie Pinelli on trumpet, on trombone, Jimmy Lytle on clarinet, Frank Signorelli on piano, and Stan King on drums. Yes, October 25th of 1923, the original Memphis Five. We're going to hear them do the House of David Blues, a different version in a slightly different key than the one we heard before. We're going to hear that coming up next on this edition of that famous funny old record show, Behavior Night. If you like what you hear, well, why don't you write to us, behaviornight@yahoo.com. That's BEHAVIORNIGHT, American spelling, all one word, @yahoo.com. And you can follow me, Sir Jack Scratchy, on Facebook. You can follow the show, Behavior Night, that famous funny old record show, on Facebook as well. And yes, we do have accounts on Twitter and Instagram and whatnot, but the best way to get in touch with us is to email us at behaviornight@yahoo.com. That is the master of all of it all. Yes, it's the Metal Mother, as many of these records were made from Metal Mothers. Well, we got another one coming up. Let's hear it on Behavior Night.

Yes, that's our second recording of the House of David Blues of the afternoon. The original Memphis Five doing it in the key of E flat. The previous one was in the key of E natural. We couldn't get the turntable to go any slower to get it in E flat, so... And it might have actually been in E natural, who knows? The original Memphis Five did their version on October 25th of 1923. Before that, Normandy, a big hit of 1925. Lou Gold and his orchestra, it really says that on the label, from September 16th of 1925. This is Behavior Night, that famous funny old record show. Once again, we'd like to remind you to call the Worldwide Behavior Line if you like this show, just to say hello, or like us on Facebook, Sir Scratchy. Well, on Facebook, so is Behavior Night, I might add. But we mention this specifically for you listeners on Real Jazz 1410. Real Jazz 1410 isn't supposed to be real jazz. It's supposed to shortly turn to Portuguese. If you like the show, you might want to consider finding a way to get WBCQ so you can hear the show regularly. And you can do that on the Worldwide Behavior line if you call.

That's Leonard Joy's All-String Orchestra with Frank Luther crooning June 30th of 1930. And before that, Nat Fielkrit's most famous tune, Janine, I Dream of Lilac Time. But it's done by his arch rival, Ben Selvin, over at Harmony Records under the Bar Harbor Society Orchestra name. Irving Kaufman belting it out. Very hit, thick and heavy, but nonetheless very good. July 10th of 1928. Once again, the Worldwide Behavior Line is 914-478-9382. That's 914-478-9382. Don't forget to like me on Facebook. Yes. The Behavior Like community keeps growing. 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

dream. The Vamp of New Orleans has more foes than the Navy has marine. When she starts to shake her hip, Captain, Captain, you better sink your ship. If she starts to vamp, oh gosh, Mama burn my

Sounds like my idea of a good summer vacation. 10 little miles from town. The Harmonians, Ben Selvin directing, Irving Kaufman singing on July 18th of 1928 at Harmony Records. Before that, a Broadway record, Sadie Green, The Vamp of New Orleans. Yes. That's Adrian Schubert's orchestra. We think that might be Chelsea Quealy on trumpet on that one. It sounds like Red Nichols, but it's probably not Red Nichols. Recorded September of 1926. Well, let's put it this way. We don't know that for sure that it's Red Nichols. It's probably Chelsea Quealy. That's a good guess. Yes, this is that famous funny old record show Behavior Night, right here on WBCQ and on Real Jazz 1410. Give us a call. 914-478-9382. That's 914-478-9382. Cough up some cash to keep us on the air, and we'll reward you with a CD. Maybe of this program, if you'd like it. Or other ones like it. They make good gifts, even though the holidays are over, but maybe someone's birthday's coming up.

from their very first recording session ever, Ross Gorman's Virginians, a splinter group off of Paul Whiteman's orchestra that features Henry Bussey on cornet, Sam Lewis on trombone, Hale Byers and Don Clark on the sax section, Fleur de Garofay on piano, Mike Pingitore on banjo, and possibly, we don't hear any drums there, so it's probably Eddie King just bashing the cymbal there here and there between musical phrases. That was recorded March 9th of 1922, the very first day they put those fellows in the studio on their own. And it's very interesting. The Virginians have almost a rock and roll kind of flavor, a shuffle rhythm that kind of leads itself to rock and roll. And it's not the only Virginians record that does that, is it, John L? No. Several of them are. I think Ross Gorman should be in the Rock and Roll Hall of Fame. Yes, I think so too. Yes. And before that, a little number called Sweet Butter by the Dixie Daisies on a Cameo record from October 12th of 1923. The Dixie Daisies, this is that nebulous group. We don't really know who it is. It's led by Jules.

0: Well, John L., I understand, since Claremont, New Hampshire is not all that far away from where we are right now, that you actually went and tried to find the grave of Leonard Joy. Well, Find a Grave, the website, says that Leonard Joy is buried in Claremont, New Hampshire, and we followed the directions, and after an exhaustive search on a hot, sunny afternoon, we discovered that there is a gravesite of Frank and Ida Joy. We think it's his parents. Leonard died in 1961 in New York, and we suspect that he's probably buried there. And the site of the grave is really tiny. You have to really look for it, so we don't think he's there. It's really not possible. Well, we got some things coming up next that are possible on the radio that I'm sure you're not going to want to miss, and we will continue our search for Leonard Joy's grave. Meanwhile, enjoy what's happening on the radio. Behavioral Night is a production of Sugar River Foundation Incorporated. Executive producer is you. It is. Yes, and we'll be back next week with another Behavioral Night that's surely not going to disappoint. So remember to behave, because tonight is Behavioral Night.
1: Yes, sir.
2: Oh, the pipes are.
3: The pipes in. You know. Pipes. You know it's podcast time.
2: You know it's podcast time when the pops pipe in.
3: The pops piping?
2: Yes. I said what I said.
3: I know what you meant.
2: It's a good thing somebody does.
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6: Now we are so happy, we do the dance of joy.
7: You guys are dumber than a box of hair.
3: Welcome to the O'Brien and Doug podcast. I'm O'Brien.
2: I'm Doug.
3: It's, I almost said season something, but we don't do seasons.
2: We don't anymore. Do seasons anymore. It's winter.
3: It is winter. Well, you would think it was winter.
2: Well,
3: it
2: we're, is, not, we're not really sure.
3: It is January, but
2: I was talking to a lady today that she just moved to the area.
3: Yeah.
2: And she's like, I heard this is an unusual winter. And I'm thinking, oh, yeah.
3: Oh, yes.
2: You're getting lucky.
3: In the 40s, and we got very little snow.
2: Yeah.
3: My daughter texted me from West Virginia. Now, West Virginia obviously is south of here, so their temperatures will be a little bit warmer than ours anyway.
2: But it's more mountainous.
3: It is, and there is a. What's my phone number? There is a. I was just looking for the message. My goodness, it is cold down there. Or yeah. It can be.
2: Yeah.
3: But she said that she actually sent a snapshot or screenshot of her weather app, 61.
2: Wow.
3: In West Virginia.
2: She's, must be suffering.
3: She says it was supposed to be 67 today. She's like, that's not normal. It'll be like this until this weekend, and then it's 30s and 40s. It was colder than that last year. So, yeah, I guess global warming.
2: Kicking in.
3: I don't know. I don't, but I'll take it.
2: Well, I stand outside every night with a hairspray, and I just spray it into the sky.
3: That does the trick, right?
2: I'm just like, yeah!
3: So wait, we have you to thank.
2: You're welcome, world.
3: Yeah, no, I'll take it. The only thing I don't like is, you know, our industries are suffering a little bit. You know, snowmobile, tourism industry,
2: yeah.
3: Skiing, and all that stuff. It's kind of a bummer, but...
2: I may get, crucified for saying this, but they're kind of annoying.
3: What do you mean?
2: Ski people and snowmobile people?
3: Yeah.
2: Kind of annoying.
3: I'm not going to disagree, but explain yourself.
2: Well, I don't know. They just bug me. When, you know, because I guess my dad's a skier.
3: Yeah.
2: But he doesn't like everything about skiing all the time.
3: Right.
2: You know what I mean?
3: Yeah.
2: But, people that, it's like the snowmobilers, they have, I don't know, space suits.
3: Yep. And it's all like a brand.
2: Yeah, and the brand, the big boots, and I got an Arctic Cat 350, and they go 75 miles an hour. Why do you want to go 75 miles an hour?
3: Right.
2: In something that you have no protection.
3: Right.
2: It doesn't make any sense to me.
3: Because it's fun.
2: Well, yeah. I mean, I could see the. I could see that.
3: I'm playing devil's advocate right now because I completely agree with you.
2: Because I had a when I was a kid, we had an old Bombardier.
3: I love how they changed it because it used to be Bombardier.
2: Bombardier. Now Bombardier.
3: Now it's all Bombardier.
2: But, of course, that's what the hippie, you know, the yuppies got a hold of it.
3: It probably was always Bombardier. But probably whatever. Yeah.
2: But you know, we had one of those, and it would go like, you know, 10 miles an hour, I think. I don't know.
3: Yeah.
2: You know, I used to just drive it around in the back fields.
3: Right. That's fun.
2: And it was fun. I had a great time with it.
3: Yeah.
2: Bob fell off of it once.
3: Did he?
2: Yeah, yeah. I didn't even realize it for like half a mile. I think I went around to say something to him. I was like, oh, Bob's not here. So I had to turn around and go get him. I don't even know he remembers that.
3: I'm picturing that right now.
2: It was hilarious because he's just standing there going, wave. Jeez, hey, what you doing, poser? No, I don't know. I mean, you know, I feel bad because, you know, like where we play depends a lot on, you know, the skeezies.
3: Sure.
2: And, you know, so I feel bad about that.
3: I do, too.
2: But, I mean, just, I don't know, the whole culture. I think it's the culture of the thing.
3: Yeah. Just it is a religion.
2: It is. You know, they pray to the altar of snow, you know, and it's like, oh, well, you know.
3: I like snow for Christmas. I would like to have a snowstorm in December and give us a white Christmas.
2: Yeah.
3: And then I'd even take it into the middle of January and then just let it go.
2: Yeah, it's fine.
3: It's not going to.
2: Of course, this Christmas was not good.
3: Not at all.
2: For you especially. I mean, that was bad, man.
3: Well, you know, I mean, it could have been a lot worse.
2: Well, yeah, it could have been.
3: Because we're pretty blessed.
2: Yeah.
3: So I don't want to, I'm not looking for pity or anything. But so Friday night, we had that, what did they call it? A bomb cyclone?
2: Bomb cyclone.
3: Yeah, something like that.
2: I thought it was a nor'easter. But
3: it was a windstorm.
2: Oh, that was wicked.
3: But it was coming from a direction it doesn't usually come from. I think it was coming from the south or something.
2: Yeah.
3: It was going a weird direction. Anyway, a lot of people lost power.
2: Mm.
3: But they came back on pretty quickly.
2: Yeah.
3: A lot of people didn't. There were, you know, depending on where you were.
2: Yeah.
3: But we lost power Friday night at around 6. We were eating. It was kind of funny. We were eating dinner, sitting around the table, and the power went out. And so it's like, oh, let's light some candles. Because we figured, because it was loud.
2: Yeah.
3: I mean, the wind was ridiculous. Wicked, our house was, like, shaking.
2: Yeah.
3: And so we said, well, let's light some candles. So we lit some candles. We're sitting around the table. And then the electricity came back on. We're like, oh, okay. But my daughter was like, I kind of like it. Can we turn the lights out? So we're like, yeah, sure, go ahead. So we turned the lights out. And I said, from this point on, I want you to call me Pa. And I want you to call her Ma. And I want you to go fetch the horses as soon as we're done.
2: There we are. go slop the hogs.
3: But then the power went out again. And my son Finn, and actually I think Myra saw it a little bit too, said he was looking out the window and there was a spark. And I was like, oh, that's not good. So in the middle of this windstorm, like literal, I mean, we couldn't even walk in this windstorm. It was ridiculous.
2: Yeah.
3: We walked down to the end of our driveway, which was probably pretty dangerous considering there was a tree that fell directly on our power line.
2: Yeah.
3: It was a tree from the neighbor's yard, but, you know, we live right, I mean, it's kind of almost our property as well, but it was right on, like the box blew or something.
2: Oh, a transformer?
3: Transformer blew or something like that.
2: Yeah.
3: At least that's what we think happened. So, our whole side of the road was out of power. So, and we're prepared for things like that to a certain extent. I mean, we have a generator that powers our pellet stove and our refrigerator and our freezer down here. But that's it. So we didn't have any water or any heat.
2: Right.
3: And this is the day before Christmas Eve. So we just said, well, let's just go get our stuff because my in-laws down the road had power. So let's just go down there because I don't know if you know this or not. Rachel, my sister-in-law, and her family drove up from North Carolina. So they were here for Christmas.
2: Oh, yeah, I did know that.
3: Yeah. So let's just go play with the cousins. So we packed bags real quick, some sleeping bags, and we said, we'll just stay at Nana's tonight. So we drove down to Nana's, and that's what we did. And then we got up the next morning. It was Christmas Eve, and took showers and everything. I came back up to the house to make sure the generator was still going, put some gas in it, and we ran the generator all day, and the kids wanted to sleep at our house so that they could have Christmas morning. So we came back and froze to death Saturday night.
2: It got cold, man.
3: It got cold. We do have a space heater, but that didn't really help, and the pellet stove only helped a little bit. But we took those sleeping bags that we took down to Nana's, and we doubled up. Everybody had like two sleeping bags on top of them and stuff like that. So it was okay, but it was cold. We woke up the next morning and opened our presents and then went right back down to Nana's. And opened some more presents and stayed there the whole day of Christmas. And God bless those linemen. And we found out one of the reasons, because we were almost 48 hours without power.
2: Yeah.
3: And one of the reasons was, and because we called them several times, we said, I mean, the tree is over the road.
2: Yeah.
3: It's kind of dangerous.
2: Yeah.
3: I mean, somebody drove under that and that gave way and it could fall on top of them. And we called them several times and told them that. But because there were so few people affected by this power outage, by on this road.
2: Right.
3: That it was last in line.
2: Yeah, that sucks.
3: Yeah, so, but we understood. And then so the lineman came out about 3:30 Sunday, Christmas Day, and gave us power back. And I went out there with a bottle of wine. And I said, I only have one bottle, so you're going to have to share it. And the guy goes, I can't take it anyway. It's transporting. You know, I said, oh, that's too bad. He said, but, you know, think of us while you're enjoying it. And I said, I will. And then the guy that's in the bucket truck comes down, right? Yeah. And I said, he won't take this. I want to offer it to you, too. And he says, oh, no, I wish I could. He says, I tell you what, put it in the woods over there.
2: That's smart.
3: I didn't, obviously, but we were very appreciative. I know they were working hard and toward on Christmas Day.
2: Oh, yeah.
3: Absolutely. Christmas Eve and Christmas Day, you know, all day long and all.
2: Oh, yeah.
3: And
2: yeah.
3: I don't know that they did it at night, but maybe they did.
2: Well, I'd see them driving by.
3: Yeah.
2: Like late, you know, not late, but, you know, it was after supper. I mean, like, well, they were still out.
3: Yeah.
2: So, you know, doing what they could. So.
3: Right. Obviously, they could not work in the conditions Friday night.
2: No.
3: You know, I mean,
2: that's dangerous.
3: Yeah, you gotta wait for that storm to pass. So, but we were very appreciative that we finally got power back. And as you can see, we got heat back.
2: Because
3: the pops are piping.
2: The pops are piping. Good for the pops.
3: So, yeah, it was a weird but memorable Christmas. My daughter and my son came home from wherever they were. Well, Jude's been home for a little while.
2: Yeah, I was going to say, he's been home for a couple weeks.
3: Yeah, but he's not home now.
2: Oh, did he leave already?
3: Yeah, he went to the Pats game over the weekend. Yeah, with his girlfriend's family has a camp down in New Hampshire.
2: Oh.
3: So they're still at the camp, or the condo, I guess.
2: You know, in Maine, you have camps.
3: Right.
2: New Hampshire, you have condos.
3: Exactly, yeah.
2: Or, I'm sorry, lake houses. Honey, let's go to the lake house and hang out and talk to the birds.
3: That's where they are. They're at the lake house.
2: We're at the lake house.
3: And then they saw Mac Jones defeat the Dolphins with the rest of the Patriots, obviously. Right?
2: Yeah.
3: Patriots did win, didn't they?
2: Oh, yeah. Yeah, that's like 2 points.
3: I thought they did.
2: So they kind of needed that if they want to stay alive.
3: Yeah. So he's coming back either Thursday or Friday and then leaving for Michigan on Saturday morning.
2: Oh, well, yeah. There we go.
3: Yeah. And Olivia had a crazy flight in.
2: Yeah, I was following her on Instagram.
3: Yeah, it was
2: crazy.
3: It was ridiculous. Yeah. I don't want to get into that though, because I mean, this podcast is about music. So, but it was a memorable, challenging but memorable Christmas for. I don't know if it was for you as well. Or
2: well, it was kind of a sucky one.
3: Really?
2: Well, I mean, you know, our friend Tammy.
3: Oh, true.
2: Passed.
3: Yes.
2: The week before.
3: This is true.
2: And then my uncle passed away. Cousin Larry's dad.
3: Oh, there. Really?
2: Passed away on Wednesday.
3: Oh, I didn't know that.
2: Yeah, so, you know, it was kind of a...
3: Oh.
2: Wasn't a great deal for the family, so...
3: Wow. Cousin Larry, if you're listening, which I know you are, my condolences. That sucks, man.
2: Yeah.
3: Yeah.
2: So, it wasn't a great holiday.
3: No, it doesn't sound like it. It doesn't sound like it. But 2023 is going to be a great year.
2: Who says?
3: I'm guessing. I don't know.
2: I think we said that last year.
3: Didn't we? We did, yeah.
2: Well, I think we say it every year.
3: Yeah.
2: I think just as the optimists that we are.
3: Yeah.
2: Because, you know, if you're an avid listener to this podcast, you know we're always positive about everything.
3: Always positive.
2: Just about everything is sunshine and rainbows and puppies. You know? So we're just, you know, happy-go-lucky.
3: Isn't that a song? Sunshine.
2: Sunshine and lollipops and something.
3: Isn't it Leslie Gore?
2: It could be. It's a woman.
3: It is. Sunshine, lollipops
2: and something.
3: Hold on, because we have the technology.
2: Yeah.
3: Sunshine, lollipops and rainbows.
2: Is it sunshine, lollipops and rainbows?
3: Sunshine, lollipops and rainbows. And I was right. It is.
2: Is Leslie
3: Gore?
2: Oh. Yeah, there it is.
8: Sunshine, lollipops.
9: So easily distracted.
8: Everything that's wonderful is what I feel when we're together.
2: Yeah. This is our new theme song.
8: When you're near, the rain goes, disappears, dear, and I feel so fine.
3: Just to know that you're mine.
2: Yeah, see, there you go.
3: Yeah, there you go.
2: That'll be our theme song for the
3: Sunshine Lollipops
2: for 2023.
3: That's the name of the podcast.
2: What? Sunshine, rainbows.
3: Sunshine, lollipops, and rainbows.
2: Can we put puppies in there?
3: Like sunshine, puppies. Lollipops, and puppies.
2: There we go.
3: There we go.
2: Good compromise.
3: Yeah. I want to talk about let's do yours first. Just because I think that's a cool topic.
2: Oh,
3: I think we may have talked about it briefly in passing a couple podcasts before. But this is a list.
2: I forgot what it was.
3: This is a list because we love our lists. This one is not from ultimateclassicrock.com. This is from
2: Society of Rock.
3: Yeah.
2: So, you know, it's a different offshoot.
3: So, do you have a title right there?
2: 10 Drummers Who Are Actually Great Singers.
3: 10 Drummers Who Are Actually Great Singers. And I bet you we can think of more than 10. Maybe we can't. I don't know.
2: I don't know.
3: But if you think of some, leave them in the comments or message us because...
2: we may have forgotten something.
3: Yeah.
2: But this is Society of Rock.
3: I can think of like two or three off the top of my head.
2: Well, I think anybody, you know, I think if you just, I think we all know one anyway.
3: Yeah, who?
2: Dave.
3: Oh, well, yeah, that's true.
2: So.
3: But are these singers that are playing the drums singing?
2: It says drummers.
3: Who are actually great singers. Okay.
2: That's the title.
3: Okay.
2: Here's the little spiel. Being a drummer in the band doesn't always mean you have to stay at the back. These drummers prove that they can be the voice of their group or provide great vocals as a solo singer. We listed down 10 drummers who also have an amazing voice. Take a look below. Number 10, Sheila E.
3: Oh, yeah.
2: Which is absolutely true.
3: Absolutely
2: she true. Is really great.
3: Yep.
2: Sheila E. began her career in the mid-70s as a drummer and singer for the George Duke Band, which I've never heard of.
3: Neither have I.
2: She was dubbed as the Queen of Percussion. In 1977, she met Prince.
3: 77?
2: 77.
3: Wow.
2: And would later team up for Prince's Purple Rain recording sessions, for which she provided the vocals on Erotic City in 1984.
3: Nice.
2: Yeah, that was nice. Number 9.
3: Of course, you know Prince wrote her big hit, Glamorous Life.
2: Yeah. Number 9, Levon Helm.
3: Yep, from the band.
2: Yep. The late legendary drummer and vocalist for the band. He had a soulful voice that was capable of performing rock and folk. Most known for his songs, The Wait, Up on Cripple Creek, and The Night They Drove Old Dixie Down.
3: Yeah, and now he does sing while he plays.
2: Yes.
3: Yes.
2: Yes, he does.
3: Yep.
2: Number 8, Karen Carpenter.
3: Oh, of course. You got to include Karen Carpenter.
2: Karen was a singer and drummer with her brother Richard under their band name, The Carpenters. She began playing drums in high school and became Carpenter's full-time drummer, but later took on the role of lead vocals. Number 7. Okay, this is a surprise.
3: Okay.
2: Chris Cornell.
3: Is a drummer? I did not know Chris Cornell was a drummer.
2: I did not know that either. Many knew Chris Cornell as the frontman for Soundgarden, but not a lot of people know that Cornell started off as the band's drummer in the 80s.
3: He was the drummer for Soundgarden?
2: Yeah.
3: Later
2: in his life, he also became lead vocalist for groups like Audioslave and Temple of the Dog. So I didn't know that. That was interesting. Number 6, I've never heard of this guy. Anderson .Paak.
3: Oh, I've heard the name.
2: Have you?
3: Yeah, I'm trying to think of what the band is.
2: He's a singer, rapper, songwriter, and drummer. He is now part of the soulful group Silk Sonic, where he provides drums and vocals. He's also played the drums at this year's Super Bowl halftime and performed with the likes of Dr. Dre and Snoop Dogg. None of them. Number five, Dave.
9: Dave Grohl.
2: Dave Grohl.
9: Dave Grohl.
2: Of course, we all know by now, Grohl rose to fame in the early 90s as the drummer of Nirvana. After the passing of frontman Kurt Cobain, he started his own band, the Foo Fighters, for which he sings, writes songs, and plays guitar, and continued to be one of the most beloved musicians, which is true. Number four, Ringo.
9: Ringo Starr.
2: Sir Richard Starkey was known as the drummer for the Beatles, but he also sang on some of the band's hits, including songs like Yellow Submarine and Octopus's Garden. Mm-hmm. After they disbanded, Starr fronted his own solo projects as both a drummer and lead singer. Number three, Don Henley.
9: Oh, yeah.
2: Henley is the founding member of the Eagles. He was the group's drummer and co-lead vocalist from 71 to 80. Henley sang on the band's classics like Witchy Woman, Desperado, Hotel California, and many more.
9: Okay, so two or one. It's got to be Phil.
2: He's number two.
9: He's number two, okay.
2: Phil Collins. Yep. Collins is an English drummer, singer, and songwriter, best known for his time in the band Genesis, which is just underwent their final tour. Started his solo career in 1981, known for his classic In the Air Tonight.
9: All right, hold on. I'm trying to think who's number one. Because I would think Phil Collins would be at the top of my list. It's one that I think of automatically.
2: Right.
9: You know, Don Henley would be up there. And Dave Grohl, yeah. Obviously.
2: I actually thought Dave was going to be number one, so I was surprised to see him like in the mid.
9: So I'm trying to think of who number one would be. I don't know. Who is it?
2: Taylor Hawkins.
9: It's funny that you say that because I have. Somebody to love. It's Taylor.
2: Yeah.
9: Singing Queen. Still, we mentioned this last podcast. It's difficult to watch him.
2: Yeah.
9: And I don't know why, because, I mean, we've watched musicians that have passed away.
2: Yeah, absolutely. I think it's just because it was so unexpected.
9: Yeah, maybe. All right, so read the write-up on Taylor. Yeah,
2: the late Taylor Hawkins was a touring drummer for Alanis Morissette before becoming full-time band member of the Foo Fighters. He was also a lead singer for the up-and-coming rock band NHC. Hawkins was a big fan of Queen and would often sing their songs during Foo Fighters concerts. Natch.
9: Mm. He was great.
2: He was pretty good.
9: Mm.
2: And that Hail to Satin album.
9: Oh, yeah, the Foo Fighters
2: cover.
9: Yeah.
2: He did Shadow Dancing.
9: Did he really?
2: Yeah.
9: It was good, probably.
2: It was really good.
9: Don't forget this guy.

0: don't know if that's a great singer, but we just discovered that Matt Sorum.
1: Oh, Matt Sorum can sing.
0: Was
1: yes.
0: was a singer for Kings of Chaos, right. Of course, former Guns N' Roses drummer and current drummer for Kings of Chaos.
1: Right,
0: he's singing lead on that one, Judgment Day. We talked about that a couple podcasts ago.
1: Yeah, so we'll say.
0: That's one of the first things that came to mind, only because we had just talked about
1: right.
0: it.
1: So. Right.
0: Can you think of any other ones off the top of your head?
1: I'm trying to, but nothing's really coming to mind as of right now.
0: I think the ones that you mentioned on that list...

0: I'm trying to think of the band that she spends a lot of time on and is very excited about. It's a band I've never heard of, but, and it's almost, it's, I want to say it's metal, but it's, you keep, anyway, keep talking. I'll see if I can find it.
1: Sorry. Well, she was, because she does those vocal analysis of songs.
0: Yes.
1: And she was doing Spoon Man by Soundgarden.
0: Soundgarden, yeah, great song.
1: The guy that they wrote about, he's actually on the song. You can hear him playing spoons.
0: Really?
1: Yeah, I didn't know that.
0: I didn't either.
1: Yeah, it was pretty cool. She's so funny. I love watching her because she's so naive about metal.
0: But how much of that do you think is
1: I don't know. I think it's pretty genuine because she was doing Metallica.
0: Yep.
1: And what did she call Lars? She called Lars a funny character.
0: Oh.
1: Just the way she, you know, talks about these people. It's like, you know, we would speak of Lars in like other terms, and she's like, Lars is such a funny character. I'm like, I have never put those two words together when I talk about Lars. But I don't know. It was just kind of funny.
0: Let's see, I'm not going to be able to find it now. There was a band that she kept coming back to because they were coming out with a new album or something, and it was really dark. It was really, what's the word I'm looking for? I don't know, but she was very emotional about this band and their music, and it was quite surprising to me that because it was really dark, like sinister.
1: Oh, really?
0: Dark.
1: That is interesting.
0: Yeah, and I'm looking in the metal. I'm looking at all her metal reviews, and it's not there. This band that she was talking about, and I'm wondering if it was a, because she's got them all organized into metal reactions and rock reactions,
1: right,
0: and things like that. And it wasn't that long ago that she was talking about this band. Oh, there it is. Lorna Shore is the name of the band.
1: Yeah, I don't know anything about them.
0: It was. Well, this is the title of one of her videos. I couldn't stop crying. Vocal analysis with isolated vocals of Lorna Shore's Pain Remains trilogy. And if you watch some of the video that she plays, it's really twisted and sinister.
1: Really?
0: It's, yeah.
1: I don't know.
0: Anyway, I was surprised by that, and I had not heard of Lorna Shore. So I'm not sure if I don't know how much of that is put on, because if someone sends her a thing and says you need to do a vocal analysis of Stevie Ray Vaughan. Okay, well, I've never done Stevie Ray Vaughan. Do you mean you've never heard Stevie Ray Vaughan? And then she has to say, I've never heard Stevie Ray Vaughan, you know, or something like that. And if you listen to music. Okay, Stevie Ray Vaughan's probably not a good example. She may not have heard Stevie Ray Vaughan because she doesn't listen.
1: Well, she might have because she said that she only grew up on listening to, like, classical opera in some country.
0: Right.
1: And that was it.
0: Right.
1: But, I mean, you know, you can't.
0: Okay, well, maybe I'm not thinking of her because there are other people that do first reactions.
1: Right.
0: You know, like, like you have two black hip hop guys that are reacting to Garth Brooks.
1: Right.
0: They've never heard Garth Brooks. I suppose.
1: Yeah, I get that.
0: You may not have heard Garth Brooks.
1: Yeah.
0: But you've lived under a rock then, because I mean something like that. You know, obviously it's mainstream music. Now Garth Brooks is a bad example because that's not mainstream. It's country. But I don't even know what I'm talking about here, Doug. I just think Yeah, I think some of those reaction videos are put on to a certain extent.
1: I mean, you know, because you got to preview it.
0: Right.
1: You know, so I don't know.

0: Yeah, because you have to, like, is it appropriate?
1: Yeah.
0: Like, is your, you know, is it?
1: Yeah, that's, but I just like listening to her because she's just, she, you know, when she listens to metal.
0: Yeah.
1: It's so funny because she's like, ooh, you know, she's really into diphthongs.
0: Yeah.
1: And I'm always like, okay.
0: Yeah.
1: She's just, and she, yeah. And she like, you know, and she, you know, people that, you know, that I would think, you know, like, she did not long ago, she did 2112.
0: Oh,
1: like,
0: wow.
1: Like the whole song. It took her like an hour and a half.
0: Wow.
1: To do this.
0: She must have a lot of cool things to say about Geddy Lee's voice.
1: She was very complimentary of his voice and his range and, you know, yeah, phrasing and stuff like that. And, you know, she was fascinated by the story.
0: Yeah.
1: You know, because it's a 20-minute song.
0: We should give her a plug because, I mean, we talked about her bass just broadly, but it's the charismatic voice.
1: Yeah.
0: Do you know her? Oh, Elizabeth Zarhoff.
1: Yeah, she's an opera singer.
0: Zarhoff.
1: An opera singer and a vocal coach.
0: She's on YouTube, at The Charismatic Voice. Yeah. I'm not just, she's probably on Facebook and Instagram.
1: Yeah, I follow her on Instagram. That's, so.
0: But yeah, she does a great job. And I didn't mean to pick her apart, but I meant reaction videos in general, because there's a lot of them.
1: Oh, yeah.
0: There's a lot of people that are watching, you know, Metallica for the first time.
1: Right.
0: I don't know if I believe that. Her, I might believe.
1: Well, I watched one with kids watching Metallica.
0: Yeah.
1: It was hysterical. Yeah. It was so funny.
0: Yeah.
1: One kid was literally had his head down on the table. He was just drinking his head. I was just dying laughing. Moth to a Flame, that's the one they were listening to.
0: Oh, wow. So. Let's do this real quick, because I don't know where we are with time.
1: Time is irrelevant.
0: This is another list for ultimateclassicrock.com, and we've talked about this a little bit, but this goes into a little bit more detail. 22 rock albums we might or might not get in 2023. Rolling Stones. They recorded some other new material during sessions that produced their 2020 single, Living in a Ghost Town. And these songs may finally see release in 2023. Keith Richards also revealed in March that they were holding their first sessions without Charlie Watts, who died in 2021. So Steve Jordan was playing drums for them.
1: Of course Steve Jordan.
0: Of course he was. So it's interesting to see. It'll be interesting to see if we get some new Rolling Stones. Robert Plant said he and his band, the Sensational Space Shifters, had roughly 40 different instrumental ideas back in 2019, all for a possible new album. So let me stop there for a second, because I do want to share this. I wasn't going to.
1: Well, he was doing that stuff with Alison Krauss.
0: He was. But I want to share this because I didn't get any reaction from Common Crossing about this, which I didn't really expect. But it was so cool. Over the break, I decided to, and I told you about this a little bit, I decided to try writing a song in a different way.
1: Oh, yeah.
0: Yeah, so before I get to the rest of these, because it just, what got me going there, of course, it's a ADD podcast.
1: What?
0: Exactly.
1: Squirrel.
0: Is Robert Plant. He says they have 40 different instrumental ideas back in 2019. Now, I've always written songs. I start with the lyrics and the melody.
1: Right.
0: And play them to guitar. And then however they end up, you know, every little extra thing that we put in there is how the song ends up.
1: Right.
0: Right. That's how I've always written songs. That's not how most people write songs. Most people write songs, like Robert Plant was just saying, we have these instrumentals. Eddie Van Halen write the music, and then Sammy or Dave would come in and write the lyrics.
1: Right.
0: I've never done it that way. I don't know why. I just have never done it that way. So anyway, I get these drum loops, and the drum loops come in a package, not a package, but a file, and they have on them like VS, which means this is the drums for the verse. Or CH. These are the drums for the chorus section.
1: Right.
0: And sometimes they have a pre, like pre-chorus. Sometimes they have, and then they have alternate versions of all of those. And I've always, when I'm building a demo, I've always had the song written and found a drum track that fit. And I would record the song with that drum track, and then I'd kind of throw some things in there just to make it interesting.
1: Right.
0: But I would build the song that was already written that way. So I decided to take those loops and put them together and start with the drums. So I had a 4-minute drum track, knowing that it starts with an intro, goes to a brief chorus, goes to a verse, and then a chorus, and then a verse, and then a chorus, and then maybe a solo over the chorus, right. You know, or something like that. So I built it that way. And then I sat down with I had an acoustic guitar, and I played the drum track, and I played the first thing that came to my mind. I may have been ripping somebody off, I don't know, but it was the first thing that came to my mind, and I just played it. Didn't even think about it. And it was like, wow, that's kind of cool. So I recorded it on my phone, and then I went back and added a bunch of stuff, and like I added a bass guitar, so I put the bass on next, and then I added other guitars, and I did write a chorus for it, like lyrics, but the more I worked on it, the more I was like, you know, this is cool, but I don't really like it. Okay. So I'm not going to do anything with it, I don't think. Originally, it was called Teenage Symphony.
1: Right.
0: And it was going to be about how the teenage years are tough, but you'll get through it.
1: Right.
0: You're the one playing the music. You know, you're the one writing your own symphony, that type of thing. So, but I've since trashed it. But I wanted to play it just because. Did you even listen to it?
1: Yeah.
0: You did. Okay. I thought it was kind of cool. But it's not something that I would do.
1: Right.
0: So I'm going to play it here.

0: That's what I do. I was making up nonsense words.
1: Oh, yeah, yeah.
0: My kids were like, are you okay, Dad? Pre-chorus.

0: So I'm not gonna play the whole thing, but that's basically
1: what. Well, you know what I hear?
0: What?
1: It's very Foo Fighter influenced.
0: Is it really?
1: You think I think so? Oh yeah.
0: See, now I hear a little bit of ZZ Top. Do you hear ZZ Top?
1: I hear definitely. I don't hear ZZ Top so much. Probably if I listen to it, you know.
0: No,
1: but
0: it
1: it's like it's like if Nirvana put like a drum loop on a song.
0: Yeah. I can hear Foo
1: right
0: Fighters.
1: There. That's what that, I hear. That's the Foo Fighter part right there.
0: Now that you say that, yeah.
1: Kind of like what was that song? Monkey Wrench.
0: Is
1: that the name of the song?
0: Yeah, I think so.
1: That kind of reminds me of that chord.
0: See that the I don't know if you can hear it on your left ear, that guitar part there.
1: Yeah.
0: It's very 80s.
1: Oh yeah.
0: Yeah.
1: Well, the drums sound very 80s, actually.
0: Yeah.
1: You know.
0: And there's strings in there too.
1: Oh, I hear that now.
0: I was happy with this guitar. Freak out here.

0: that cool?
1: I like that.
0: Yeah. But again, it's not Comet Crossing.
1: No.
0: It's not something that we would do. And it's not something that I would do solo, probably. It was just fun.
1: Yeah, just exercise.
0: Anyway, so that's just, I don't know why that Robert Plant thing just got me thinking about that. So let's go back to where we were. Ace Frehley.
1: Oh, yeah.
0: Maybe coming out with
1: a
0: new album. I don't know. I care.
1: I was about to say, I don't care.
0: I don't either.
1: Yeah, I don't
0: care. ZZ Top. Again, I love ZZ Top. I'm not sure that I care.
1: What are they going to do?
0: Right, because it would have to be different.
1: Yeah, it's going to be long.
0: I mean, yeah. And don't get me wrong, I love ZZ Top.
1: Yeah.
0: Anyway, Aerosmith. Now, Steven Tyler has some stuff going on right now.
1: Right.
0: Joe Perry says Aerosmith has quite a bit of archival material from every decade. So this will be like a B-sides box set.
1: Oh, sure.
0: Live stuff, probably. Yeah. Peter Gabriel, which would be kind of neat, announced a 2023 tour of the UK and Europe in November, adding that the shows would include songs from a new album entitled I-O, which I'm assuming means In and Out.
1: Who knows with Peter Gabriel?
0: This would be the former Genesis star's first studio effort since 2011's New Blood, and presumably his first collection of all new original material since 2002's Up. This is pretty cool. Brian May and Eddie Van Halen did a thing called the Starfleet Project.
1: Yeah.
0: Brian May says there's all kinds of other recordings from that session. So he's going to release everything.
1: Oh, cool.
0: Including the mistakes, including the conversations, as a tribute to Eddie and the way he worked and stuff like that. So that'd be cool. I would pick that up.
1: Yeah.
0: Mick Mars.
1: Really?
0: Is going to do a solo album from Motley Crue.
1: Wow.
0: Of course, he's out of the crew now. Well, not out of the crew.
1: He kind of retired.
0: He did, but you know what? I bet you he did the same thing, same type of thing that Steve Perry did with Journey. Do you remember that?
1: Oh, yeah.
0: Where he gets a paycheck even if he's not working.
1: Right.
0: Yeah.
1: But which he would.
0: He would, yeah.
1: So why not?
0: So, yeah, he's been talking about doing a solo album, so I'm not sure if that's going to happen. Mammoth, WVH.
1: Yeah.
0: Wolfie is working on his, he supposedly is going to finish, he's about halfway through. He's going to finish it this month and hopefully release it this year.
1: This is not taking as long as the first one.
0: Right, exactly. Steve Perry suggested that fans wouldn't have to wait nearly as long for his next album as they did for the 2018 Traces, which was a comeback album almost 25 years in the making. Michael Stipe from REM is talking about putting out a solo album.
1: Yeah,
0: I know. Neil Young.
1: If it was with REM, I would be like, okay.
0: Right.
1: But yeah. Just Michael Stipe.
0: Yeah. Really care. Neil Young?
1: No.
0: No.
1: Don't bother.
0: Springsteen.
1: Meh.
0: And this is not to say anything derogatory about these artists.
1: No,
0: but
1: just, I've gotten...
0: Been there.
1: Yeah. Like, they're not... I don't know.
0: Yeah. Depeche Mode.
1: Well, didn't we listen to something new from them not too long ago?
0: I'm reading the thing here. Announcing the planned 2023 release of Memento Mori and an accompanying world tour.
1: Death comes for us all. Oh, no. What does it mean? Oh, Remember You Will Die.
0: Remember You Will Die.
1: Yeah.
0: Alice Cooper Band. The original Alice Cooper Band.
1: Ah.
0: Members of the original Alice Cooper Band, including guitarist Michael Bruce, bassist Dennis Dunaway, and drummer Neil Smith. I've guested on his last three solo albums, and Cooper says there's more coming. So hopefully they'll do a full album. Dolly Parton admitted that she couldn't quite believe it when she was nominated for the Rock and Roll Hall of Fame.
1: Yeah, she's doing a rock thing.
0: Right? Yeah, she's doing a rock album.
1: That ought to be interesting.
0: Let's see. Guns N' Roses.
1: Yeah.
0: They still have, Slash says they still have a couple of epic songs left to release. So I'm not sure if that's going to be.
1: So like a couple of November rains?
0: Probably.
1: Okay.
0: The Kinks, which would be interesting because they don't get along.
1: Yeah.
0: It's been decades since they released, was 1994 was the last album they put out called To the Bone.
1: Huh.
0: They're writing new songs in 2019, adding that the Kinks were also combing through the archives for unreleased material worthy of releasing or completing. George Clinton. I know.
1: That'll be interesting.
0: In 2018, he had an album called Medicaid Fraud Dog.
1: Man. I would like to just spend like 5 minutes inside that guy's head.
0: Okay, here's a couple of interesting ones. MC5.
1: Really?
0: Yeah, Wayne Kramer announced in early 2022 that the reconstituted MC5 would release an album titled Heavy Lifting, their first in more than half a century.
1: I'll say.
0: Producer Bob Ezrin's name was later attached to the project. At one point, it apparently had an October release date. Kramer also shared a snippet of the title track, co-written by Rage Against the Machine's Tom Morello, but the LP still hasn't arrived.
1: Wow. MC5.
0: MC5.
1: Wow.
0: Bad Company.
1: Really?
0: It's now been more than 40 years since Paul Rogers... I didn't realize this. It's now been more than 40 years since Paul Rogers appeared on a new Bad Company record. Those sessions have apparently been held along the way. Rogers told Rock Band Reviews in 2019 that Bad Company was in the studio just kicking things around and seeing what we've got. Mick Ralphs, the guitar player, will not be part of it because he suffered a stroke in 2016.
1: Oh, right.
0: And Boz Burrell passed in 2006. Rogers and drummer Simon Kirk have replaced them with Howard Leese from Heart and Todd Ronning on more recent tours. Now, Paul Rogers... The last Bad Company album that he was on, technically, was the double CD set, the original Bad Company, which is basically Greatest Hits, but they did have three new songs.
1: Right.
0: But an original album, it had to be early 80s, last time that he was on a full original album.
1: Okay, yeah.
0: Right. So that would be kind of cool. And finally, Extreme.
1: Really?
0: Yeah, they haven't released an LP since 2008, Sawdads de Rock. But they've hinted that their sixth album could be arriving soon. It's like the news cycle is so quick you can't put out a whole record and not set it up, at least tease fans. I kind of lean towards trickling it out a little bit, said Gary Cherone. He praised the contributions of guitarist Nuno Bettencourt. I think this is some of the best stuff Nuno and I have written. I think he would say the same thing. There's only one Nuno, and he outdid himself on this record. Bettencourt told Eddie Trunk a couple years ago that Extreme probably have about three or four albums done because they kept scrapping material in favor of newer, better songs. He even likened it to 1990s double platinum Porno Graffiti, saying Cherone refers to this album as Porno 2.0 every time he jokes about it. Mm. So that's exciting.
1: Yeah, I would like to.
0: Because Nuno Bettencourt is a genius.
1: Awesome.
0: Is a genius.
1: Yeah.
0: Yep. So there you have it. 22 rock albums we might or might not get in 2023.
1: Well, we'll wait and see.
0: Yeah, so. Okay. So let's do.
1: All right.
0: It is time for the Legends Alphabet. And this one happens to be the Country Legends Alphabet. Do you remember what... oh, by the way, Happy New Year.
1: Yeah, Happy New Year.
0: Did we say that? I don't think so.
1: I think we just went right into it. Because that's what we do.
0: That's what we do.
1: Because we know what we're doing.
0: No, we don't. Do you know what letter it is?
1: K.
0: Is it K?
1: Mm-hmm. Touche K.
0: That's right, because the man in black.
1: Every kiss begins.
0: Oh, okay. This person.
1: We're not sponsored by K Jewelry.
0: This person belongs in this book.
1: Okay.
0: Country Legends Alphabet by Beck or Becky Finer.
1: It's Kenny Rogers, isn't it?
0: It is.
1: Yeah!
0: K is for Kenny Rogers. After dabbling in rock and jazz, the Gambler finally settled on taking his big country sound to a mainstream audience. Famous for his duets with Dolly Parton and Lionel Richie, Rogers enjoyed a career spanning 50 amazing years. I don't know that a lot of people know where Kenny Rogers came from musically, because
1: it was kind of like a Conway Twitty. But Conway Twitty started out in rock,
0: right? Yeah, so. in the 50s, right?
1: Yeah,
0: it's only make believe.
1: Yeah.
0: But a lot of people don't know that this is Kenny Rogers.
2: Whoa, yeah. What condition my conditions was in.
0: It's the the first edition

0: So anyway, and then we went on to have this huge country career.
1: Right.
0: So, yeah. Oh, and before I go on, I want to play one of my favorite Kenny Rogers songs.
2: You ever heard this song?
0: It's from a movie that he did.
1: Oh, yeah, yeah, yeah. Yeah, we played this.
0: Six Pack.
1: Yeah.
0: Yeah. Yeah. Yeah. Which was an awesome movie. Terrible 80s movie, but it was awesome because I watched it when I was a kid.
1: Yeah.
3: You can run, you can hide, never let it inside. Living your life.
0: If you're looking for something to do on a Sunday afternoon, watch the movie Six Pack. It's good entertainment.
1: Have a six pack ready.
0: Yeah. Right, exactly. All right, let's do the Beatles.
1: All right. You
0: so,
1: ready?
0: So, wait, hold on. So, K?
1: Oh, you're never going to get it.
0: I'm never going to get it.
1: No.
0: Is it one of those reaching things?
1: What do you mean?
0: Like the K is like the second letter in the first word or something?
1: No, it's part of it's the first letter of the second word.
0: All right, I'll never get it. So, go ahead. What is it?
1: K is for Sun King.
0: Oh. I know the song very well.
1: Yeah.
0: But you're probably right. I wouldn't have got it.
1: No, I wouldn't have got it.
0: Yeah.
1: Everybody's laughing and everybody's happy in this dreamy little jingle that floats onto Abbey Road like a sunbeam, warm-hearted and weightless. Adding to the summery vibe is a mix of Italian, Spanish, and Portuguese lyrics washing over you like the backdrop of a beach holiday. Mi amore!
0: That was really in there?
1: Oh, yeah. Okay.
0: Wow. This was such an awesome album.
1: I know. I love this song, too.
0: Me, too. I think there's not a song on this album. Well, Mean Mr. Mustard and Polythene Pam, I might be able to do without.
1: Yeah, but they have their...
0: Yeah,
1: they have their quality.
0: They fit.
1: Yeah.
0: They fit. But because they kind of run together with the other...
1: Yeah.
0: But other than that, I don't think there's a song on this album I don't like.
1: No, no.
0: Anyway, we're talking about Abbey Road, obviously, in case you didn't know. Anyway, so there you have it. Let's close that up so we can move on.
1: Right, governor.
0: Are we doing, actually, I don't know if I can. Oh, no, I can. Are we doing the live ad?
1: Sure.
0: All
1: right. Why not?
0: Let's do the live ad.
1: We haven't done it in a while.
0: All right. So the O'Brien and Doug podcast is brought to you by Moja Multimedia, freelance digital design agency specializing in all forms of graphic design, from business cards, logo design, brochures, annual reports, backdrops, and everything in between. 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
0: Not anymore. They did. 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
0: The O'Brien and Doug podcast is also brought to you by The Ridge Runner. 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
1: Larry.
0: There you go. Those are our fine sponsors. If you'd like to sponsor the O'Brien and Doug podcast, well, good on you. Just send us an email.
1: I think that would be an excellent thing to do in the year 2023.
0: O'Brien and Doug at gmail.com.
1: Let us know.
0: Yeah, let us know.
1: We should start a Patreon.
0: I started to at one point.
1: Oh, you did?
0: And then didn't get very far because I had something. Because, you know, I have ADD.
1: squirrel.
2: Not really, but I bet I do. I bet I do to a certain extent.
1: I bet it's like adult onset.
2: I bet it is.
1: Yeah.
2: I bet it is. Anyway.
1: I have willful ADD. I'm not sure that's a clinical term. I just don't want to.
2: Right.
1: It's more fun to be unfocused and just spontaneous.
2: I agree.
1: Spontaneous ADD.
2: Spontaneous ADD. That's the name of the podcast.
1: No.
2: I don't like that. I like sunshine, lollipops, and puppies.
1: Yeah, I do too. But no, I was just, I was like,
2: sunshine, lollipops, and puppies with spontaneous ADD.
1: Was it spontaneous? Wow.
2: That's a long
1: title. I like it.
2: Yeah.
1: Well, we could shorten it down to sad. Because I am kind of sad. What's wrong with you, Doug? I got sad.
2: Spontaneous ADD.
1: Spontaneous ADD. I kind of like that.
2: I do, too.
1: Maybe I should call Jordan Peterson, see if he can, like, start working into his, like, his clinical observations.
2: Why not?
1: Well, I'll just say, hey.
2: He's everywhere.
1: Hey, Jordan, how about spontaneous ED? And he'd be like, you're an idiot. I'd be like, yeah, thanks. Sorry. Have a great day.
2: All right.
1: Sad.
2: Let's do.
1: I have sad.
2: Let's do the Wall of Tunes. Let's climb the Wall of Tunes.
1: Well, okay.
2: Yeah, let's do that.
1: Let me grab my other.
2: Yeah, you got to grab your other one.
1: Right. Other book here.
2: All right. While you do that, I'm going to take my headphones off.
1: See what Kay brings us in the hip hop legends.
2: Let's see. I bet it's. No, I don't know.
1: Well.
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0: Welcome, everyone. This is Gary Miller with the Gospel of the Good News of the Kingdom of Heaven. There's a part of the Gospel you probably have never heard. What is this vitally unknown part of the Gospel message? We'll see from the pages of your own Bible this neglected and vitally important part of the Gospel message the Messiah came preaching. Turn to Luke, the 4th chapter, and verse 16. In the Gospel according to Luke, we see here in verse 16, chapter 4, it says that he, the Messiah, came to Nazareth where he had been brought up, and as his custom was, he went into the synagogue on the Sabbath day and stood up for to read. Now, in modern terms, the Sabbath day would be Saturday, and we could say he went into the synagogue on Saturday and stood up for to read. So that's what was happening. And there was delivered, verse 17, unto him the book of the prophet Isaiah, or Isaiah. And when he had opened the book, he found the place where it was written, "The Spirit of Yahweh is upon me, because he has appointed me to preach the gospel to the poor. He has sent me to heal the brokenhearted, to preach deliverance to the captives, and recovering of sight for the blind, to set at liberty them that are bruised." Verse 19 is a very interesting statement. It goes on to say, to preach the acceptable year of Yahweh. Now, what is this acceptable year that Yahshua came preaching? Why would Yahshua, the Messiah, come preaching about a year? This doesn't sound much like the gospel message that we normally hear. When have you heard someone preach about a year as part of the gospel message? Well, that's what we want to look at here today, is what is this acceptable year of Yahweh that the Messiah came preaching about? And why would he preach about this year unless it had something to do with good news, the good news of the kingdom of Yahweh? What he was quoting here or reading from was Isaiah, the 61st chapter and verse 1. Let's turn to that scripture for a moment. It's almost a verbatim quote. There is some variations there. But in verse 2 of this chapter, 61, referring back to the gospel, and of course in Isaiah it calls this good tidings, to preach good tidings to the meek. Verse 2, to proclaim the acceptable year of Yahweh. So the phrase is the same as used there in Luke. What is this acceptable year? The word acceptable here in the Hebrew is from a root meaning acceptable, making acceptable by paying off a debt, having to do with debt, a debt being paid off. So when we refer to the year of Yahweh, the acceptable year of Yahweh, it is a year that has something to do with paying off a debt. What year, according to the Bible, is the acceptable year? Now, as is often the case, we often hear people trying to interpret these scriptures without reference to the law. Really, the law of Yahweh is the reference that we use to help us understand many of the terms and the meanings of scriptures other places, such as the writings of the prophets. So we want to look back at the law to see if it can tell us what is a year that refers to paying off debts, a time in which a debt payment is accepted that year. Let's turn to Deuteronomy, the 15th chapter, over in the law, the 5th book of the law, and let's see what it says about a special year that has to do with debts. In Deuteronomy, the 15th chapter and verse 1, it says, "At the end of every 7 years, you shall make a release. And this is the manner of the release. Every creditor that lends aught to his neighbor shall release it. He shall not exact it of his neighbor or of his brother, because it is called Yahweh's release." So we see that lending or debts are canceled at the end of the 7th year, or in the 7th year. Now, in particular, this refers to a loan. Something that has been loaned or lent is to be canceled. Now, specifically, of course, this is talking about the 7th year in a 7-year cycle, the 7th year, the year of release. Now, when is this year? Well, this year occurs every 7th year. There's a 50-year cycle that Yahweh talks about. And the 50-year cycle is broken up into seven sevens plus one. And every seventh year of that 49-year cycle plus one, we find that debts are canceled. So Yahshua came preaching about a debt cancellation year. Now, that's good news to somebody that's heavily in debt, has a lot of loans, has tried to pay off those debts but wasn't able to. So by the end of the seventh year, if someone has not collected the debt, that loan, then that debt is to be released. There's a seven-year moratorium on loans. There's no 30 and 40-year loans under Yahweh's plan, and that is good news for the person who is in debt and has heavily has a lot of loans. Now, over in Leviticus, the 25th chapter, where it talks more about this seventh year, we learn some things we're supposed to do in the seventh year. And the reason that this is such an important point to bring up at this point is that the seventh year, that seventh year of the seven-year cycle, is just a few weeks away. October the 27th, 2005, the seventh year land Sabbath will start. And when this starts, there are certain things that we're supposed to do. And by the end of that seventh year, if loans have not been collected, they are to be canceled under Yahweh's system. There are other things that we need to look at, however, regarding the land Sabbath. Leviticus, the 25th chapter, tells us in verse 3, 6 years you shall sow your field, and 6 years you shall prune your vineyard and gather in the fruit thereof. But in the seventh year shall be a Sabbath of rest unto the land, a Sabbath for Yahweh. You shall neither sow your field nor prune your vineyard. So in the seventh year, we are not to sow our gardens, sow our fields. We are to let the land rest and lie still. Pruning the vineyards is also something that's prohibited during the seventh year. So the purpose of this is to give the land a rest. Now, of course, this is not a common practice in our society. However, Yahweh says that if we keep his commandments and his statutes and his judgments, then good things happen. And, of course, the gospel of the kingdom of Yahweh is about good news. Let me give an example here in Leviticus 25, verse 18. Here's what Yahweh says. It says, "Wherefore you shall do my statutes and keep my judgments and do them." Now, why would he say that? He goes on to say, "And you shall dwell in the land in safety, and the land shall yield her fruit, and you shall eat your fill and dwell therein in safety." Now, we can see in our present time that we are not dwelling in the land in safety. We're constantly concerned about terrorist attacks throughout the land, even in small cities and large as well. There are now practice sessions in which people are evacuated, trying to prepare for the unthinkable, which is a terrorist attack. So we're not dwelling in the land in safety. 9/11 taught us that message. But why does that happen? Why is it that we don't dwell in the land in safety? And why is it that the land does not yield her fruit? And we dwell here without worrying about being attacked from an outsider or foreign source. Well, Yahweh makes these statutes and these judgments for our good. Now, he also has something to say about if we don't keep the land Sabbath. And that's something very important. When we try to interpret the events of the day, we have to have some way of determining what the cause for the effects is. Let's turn to Leviticus, the 26th chapter, and notice what he says here about keeping his statutes. Verse 27 of chapter 26 in Leviticus, now I'm in the law, "And if you will not walk or hearken but walk contrary to me," verse 28, "then I will walk contrary to you in fury, and I will chastise you seven upon your sins." He goes on to say there in verse 32, "And I will bring the land in desolation." That's if we walk contrary to his statutes and laws. He goes on to say, "And your enemies shall dwell therein and shall be astonished at it. And I will scatter you." Now, what has happened in the wake of Hurricane Katrina and Rita as well, as people have been scattered. Why do these things happen? Why is it that we see upsets in weather? Now notice what Yahweh continues to say here. And your land shall be desolate and your cities waste. So if we're looking for the causes, here are the causes. Verse 34, let's see why this happens. He goes on to say, then shall the land enjoy her Sabbaths. Now earlier I talked about the word acceptable, this acceptable year of Yahweh. Now notice how this actually reads here in verse 34. Then shall the land pay off, that's that same root word for the word acceptable, for the acceptable year of Yahweh. Then shall the land pay off her Sabbaths. As long as it lies desolate, and you be in your enemy's land, even then shall the land rest and pay off her Sabbaths. It's a debt. Now notice what it says here. Why is this debt having to be paid? As it mentions in verse 34. Verse 35, as long as it lies desolate. Now, when you look at the Gulf Coast, along the Gulf Coast through several states, you see desolation of the land. You see cities laid waste. Why is this happening? Why did it happen? Did people in those areas observe Yahweh's land Sabbath? Honestly, did they keep the land Sabbath the seventh year, every seventh year? Notice what it says in verse 35. As long as it lies desolate, it shall rest. Why does it lie desolate? He goes on to say here. Because it did not rest in your Sabbaths when you dwelt upon it. There Yahweh is giving the cause for the effect. The effect was scattering the people. The effect was desolating the land. The effect was causing cities to be laid waste. The cause was, as he says here in verse 35, because it did not rest in your Sabbaths. So Yahshua came preaching the acceptable year of Yahweh, the year in which debts are paid off, the year in which loans are canceled, and the year in which we're to let the land lie. So he came preaching that message because that's good news. Because as I just read there in Leviticus 25, in verse 18, if we keep his statutes and his judgments, we will dwell in the land in safety. You're not going to have to worry about hurricanes. You're not going to have to worry about tornadoes. If we keep these statutes and judgments, we will dwell in the land in safety. That's a promise. That's as sure as tomorrow's sunrise. It's as certain as the law of gravity. So when you look at the gospel message, when you talk about the gospel message, you have to include everything that Yahshua the Messiah came preaching. And this is one of those areas of the gospel message that's virtually untouched, virtually untalked about. But it is good news. It is part of the good news. It is the good news that tells us that we will dwell in safety and our cities will not be laid waste for whatever reason, a terrorist attack, upset weather, will not be laid waste if we keep these statutes and judgments. And that's a promise. It's a promise from the Creator of the universe. And it's something that you can absolutely rest assured will be the case if we obey, because there's causes and effects. Now the effect, of course, is what happens if we don't obey, or what happens if we do obey these statutes and judgments. And these were all made for our good, not just to see how many things we could do, not to make it difficult. This is called the perfect law of liberty. In fact, that's what Yahshua says. He came to proclaim liberty throughout the land. So when we look at the overall message that the Messiah came preaching, it has many different aspects of it, and we want to make sure that we do bring those aspects out so we know what Yahshua came preaching. And this is one of those vital areas, the acceptable year of Yahweh, the land Sabbath, the year of release. Also, it refers to the year of the Jubilee as well. Well, more on this perhaps next time. This is Gary Miller. If you would like to contact us, you may write us at Post Office Box 208, Pocahontas, Arkansas, 72455. That's Post Office Box 208, Pocahontas, Arkansas, 72455.
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0: that study the
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0: Yahweh,
1: and the Bible said, don't give out of necessity. If I get on this broadcast and say, folks, now I need to have $100,000 to stay or $9 million to keep building my hospital, don't you give for that reason. You don't give out of necessity. And then you don't say, Brother Stair, I'm going to give you $10 because I need God to bless me. No, you got to have the right spirit of giving. You give not hoping to receive anything. Ah, who's going to buy that, huh? But the Bible tells you that if you do that, you give and it shall be given unto you. Pressed down, shaken together, running over, will God heap unto your bosom. Just a few moments ago, you heard me talk about the brothers here. They've been off the land just about a half a mile away because a man come by here some time ago and he asked us if we would cut down some of these trees. We've done that. We cut down trees all the time. But this man paid us $9,000 to cut down the trees, and it only took a little bit over a day. Then he comes back here a little while ago and he asked for us to tear down his house. My God, and keep all the material that's in it. And then he pays us $4,500. You see, you give and it shall be given unto you, pressed down, shaken together. I will cause the blessing of God to overtake you. We bring the sacrifice. Not some of you are going to do, oh, brother. Yeah, but you see, this is the life that we chose to live, the brothers here with us, and we lack nothing except more of God. If we seek anything at all, we don't seek money or jobs or income or food. We seek Jesus the Christ. We prepare for him to come, anticipating and looking for his soon appearance. See, our contact phone number is 1-843-701-5053. Call when you can. God bless you.
2: Maranatha, Brother Stair. This is Brother Brent up in Six Lakes, Michigan. I just received your email, read through that. Praise the Lord. I'd also like to let you know that I do plan to join together with the saints on either the internet or on the telephone for Pentecost, so I'd like to be counted in that number. And I'd like to ask if you could talk about on the radio, I've been seeking God to be filled with the Holy Spirit, and I've always thought that I have the Holy Spirit with me, but I also seem to be lacking that power that Jesus talked about, and the power that the disciples had after Jesus was gone. And so I'd just like to get some understanding on what the difference is between being filled with the Holy Spirit and having the Holy Spirit, if there is a difference. And I know you understand that, so I'm going to listen on the broadcast and hope that you'd cover that. So I pray for you. I pray for the saints. And I'm working out my salvation with fear and trembling. And I pray Jesus comes soon. Maranatha.
1: One of the things that Jesus said to his disciples before he went away was, I'm going to send on to you another comforter, the Holy Ghost. And he said, he is with you now, but he shall be within you. In other words, they had the Holy Spirit, but they weren't filled with the Holy Spirit. On the day of Pentecost, they were all filled with the Holy Spirit. The scriptures also tell us that in this last hour, that men would have a form of godliness, but they would deny the power thereof. What is the power of the gospel? What is the power of God? What is that? I'm going to tell you what it is. It's the word of God. He upholds all things by the word of his power. So what does it mean to be filled with the Spirit? Most of us have the Spirit when you receive Jesus Christ by faith in your heart. At the born-again inception, you receive the Spirit of God. From that point on, you are being led by the Spirit, directed by the Spirit, kept by the Spirit, and the Spirit of God agrees with the Word of God. So what happens is you are walking in the fear of the Lord. You're walking in obedience Brother Jonathan has been touching that very well the last couple of nights on this business of being born again and being formed and what God is doing. So what does it mean to be filled with the Spirit? That you might be filled with all the fullness of the Godhead bodily. When Jesus was in his sore temptation in the wilderness, he constantly referred back to what was written, what was written, what is written. It's an amazing thing that God governed this whole world by speaking a long time, way in the beginning. But then he had it written. He had it written down. And Jesus went on to say at one time, the heaven and earth will pass away, but my word will never pass away. In our generation, they are doing everything they can to ignore the word of God or what is written. But what is written is what's going to stand. And when it is written, and then you believe what is written, and then you speak it, you are using the word of God or the power of God. If you remember the story in the Bible where Satan was disputing over the body of Moses, and it was a standoff. It was a standoff. It was Lucifer and Michael the archangel were disputing, and they just couldn't seem to get one side overpower the other. And finally, Michael the archangel turned around and looked at Satan and said, "The Lord rebuke you." Now, what is the Lord? Why, it's the word of God. It's God's word. If you're going to live filled with the Spirit, you must be filled with the word of God. And it must be a part of your life. It must be out of your mouth. That's what walking in the Spirit, thinking in the Spirit, and moving in the Spirit. Don't deny the word of God. Believe it. As I was talking about these seemingly impossible situations, every time I do that, I go back to the word of God, where it says that God is a way maker. He made a way for Daniel to get out of the lion's den. He made a way for the children of Israel to get out of Egypt. He made a way for them to go through the wilderness. He made a way to overcome their enemy. Believe God. That's being filled with the Spirit. And that's something you do by constantly using the Word of God as your shield and your buckler in this time frame.

Joel. Chapter 3. For behold, in those days, and in that time, when I shall bring again the captivity of Judah and Jerusalem, I will also gather all nations, and will bring them down into the valley of Jehoshaphat, and will plead with them there for my people and for my heritage Israel, whom they have scattered among the nations and parted my land. And they have cast lots for my people, and have given a boy for an harlot, and sold a girl for wine that they might drink. Yea, and what have ye to do with me, O Tyre and Zidon, and all the coasts of Palestine? Will ye render me a recompense? And if ye recompense me, swiftly and speedily will I return your recompense upon your own head. Because ye have taken my silver and my gold, and have carried into your temples my goodly pleasant things. The children also of Judah and the children of Jerusalem have ye sold unto the Grecians, that ye might remove them far.

from their border. Behold, I will raise them out of the place whither ye have sold them, and will return your recompense upon your own head. And I will sell your sons and your daughters into the hand of the children of Judah, and they shall sell them to the Sabaeans, to a people far off. For the Lord hath spoken it. Proclaim ye this among the Gentiles. Prepare war. Wake up the mighty men. Let all the men of war draw near. Let them come up. Beat your plowshares into swords, and your pruning hooks into spears. Let the weak say, I am strong. Assemble yourselves and come, all ye heathen, and gather yourselves together round about. Thither cause thy mighty ones to come down, O Lord. Let the heathen be wakened and come up to the valley of Jehoshaphat, for there will I sit to judge all the heathen round about. Put ye in the sickle, for the harvest is ripe. Come, get you down, for the press is full, the fats overflow, for their wickedness is great. Multitudes, multitudes in the valley of decision. For the day of the Lord is near in the valley of decision. The sun and the moon shall be darkened, and the stars shall withdraw their shining. The Lord also shall roar out of Zion, and utter his voice from Jerusalem, and the heavens and the earth shall shake. But the Lord will be the hope of his people, and the strength of the children of Israel. So shall ye know that I am the Lord your God, dwelling in Zion, my holy mountain. Then shall Jerusalem be holy, and there shall no strangers pass through her any more. And it shall come to pass in that day that the mountains shall drop down new wine, and the hills shall flow with milk, and all the rivers of Judah shall flow with waters, and a fountain shall come forth of the house of the Lord, and shall water the valley of Shittim. Egypt shall be a desolation, and Edom shall be a desolate wilderness, for the violence against the children of Judah, because they have shed innocent blood in their land. But Judah shall dwell forever, and Jerusalem from generation to generation. For I will cleanse their blood that I have not cleansed. For the Lord dwelleth in Zion. The end of Joel.

0: Now we go to the tabernacle and a word from the Lord. God bless you, brother. You're on the air.
1: Oh, God bless you. God bless us all. Lord, we need it. Might as well say we need to be blessed today. Amen. We've been blessed with natural food, and we've been more than blessed with the Word of God. I was looking at my scriptures that I've just got this message, you know, I don't know when, long time ago. But I'm going to be dealing with the hereafter or the after. Now, it don't matter, you know, we're hereafter something. Yeah. I mean, you're here after you left the house, you come to the tabernacle. After we get through here, you're going home. After you get home, you're going to hopefully lay down and get some rest. But we're always dealing with the after. So I just looked up a few scriptures about it, and I've had these scriptures on my heart for a while and wrote down, and I got to reading them at the house, and they got so good, I looked up, and it was 6:02. So after I seen what time it was, I knew I better get moving. So you see the time, and the days are evil. But after these evil times, can you see where I'm going tonight? After. And I was reading this thing here tonight. One day I was just reading this scripture because Brother Dare covered it so many times, and all the brothers make reference to it. And there shall be signs in the sun and in the moon and in the stars, and upon the earth distress of nations with perplexity, the sea and the waves roaring, men's hearts failing them for fear and for looking after those things which are coming on the earth. Men's hearts are failing them. What's coming? Well, if we were talking, I believe Brother Sarah mentioned in the dining hall tonight, it don't look like much coming. I do know, according to the weatherman, we got some cold weather. I mean, it's not as cold as they're experiencing up north, but it's going to be cold to us because we've had some warm weather here lately. So after this warm weather's coming the cold. And just like I've always said, it's going to rain right after the dry spell. Yes. And sure enough, it came to pass. After the rain we had the other day, the fields seemed to have abundance of moisture. Now, the ditch is not full yet. Some of the ponds are still pretty low. But the effects of the dry season have come to pass. It seemed like you look out here, little wheat fields, they look like they're growing. I had some rye planted out there, and most of the seed just died because I just scratched the top of the ground with a disc iron, and I just put the seed down. And that's supposed to work. But after I put it out, there was no rain. There was a dry season. So after the little bit of rain we just had, I went out there and looked again, and there's some seed coming up still that got a little root in. So that'd give us a little hope today that you know, all the seed that's been planted, some of it's going to come up after it's been planted. And I made a comment today about a man that I talked to who's been planting in the nursery business and seeds and everything. And one time I asked him, I says, when you plant something, Do you ever wonder, is it going to come up or not? He didn't even hesitate. Looked at me, said, every time. And I think that's a good planner. A man that preaches, he wonders you're going to bring forth seed. He better have it on his mind, because that's what we're here for. And we pray that the seed go on fallow ground. You know, all we can do, one plows, one plants, and another waters, but God gives the increase. I got an early start planting. I've done everything right to get the crops in early. I strained every nerve, stayed up late sometime, pressed on in past my limitations. And after I planted it, I'd go to the house with all the hopes of a rain coming. But sometimes my hope was deferred a little bit because there was no rain. But the word of the Lord stands sure today. Now I'm going to read some scriptures about after. Y'all all know I got a few stories. Pastor Rice says I've got stories, and we got men of here that's got some stories to tell. But stories come from, in the Bible, I believe they call them parables. And I think some of these things we say are parables. They will come to pass. What happened a lot of times in our parables and our things we do, it comes to pass that in a certain time I hurt my ankle. And it came to pass after I took care of it and didn't run or didn't get on no unlevel places, the ankle was healed. So today we think of on that wise. But I just want to start. I'm going to go all the way back to Daniel. I want to leave that one out, because there was a lot of things that happened in Daniel. There were prophecies. Brother Starr's been in it a lot. Some of the brothers been talking about it. And, you know, Daniel prophesied. And if we read the book of Daniel, some of the things he prophesied, God just told him, just shut the book up. Go thy way, Daniel. And by Brother Chris somewhere, the blind hog finding the acorn, I preached that a long time ago. But somehow or another, the Lord had placed it in my heart that some of these words that were spoken of were going to come to pass in my lifetime. By being in the Advent Christian Church, I knew that Jesus was coming. And one day I heard somebody say something about the year 2000. And you know, maybe a little boy, 7, 8 years old, saying that would have put me around 52 or 53. The year 2000 was eons away. Now, it's almost eons past. Wow, where'd all this time go? It wasn't too long ago. I remember riding the brother Jody up the road, and he was asking me about what did I think Y2K was going to be. Well, I got a pretty good look on life, and I've done learned about some things. It's going to come to pass, and sure enough, it's come to pass. And I just want to make mention about the last day of this year, 2007. I'm glad it's coming to pass. It hasn't been too good for me, but yet it's been good. All right? It hasn't been to my liking. Does anybody have a year like that? Maybe this year was just, your faith being tried. And, and it came to pass. I like Brother Stair said it many times about going through. What you going through? Well, when you say what you're going through, that's right. We're going through life today. As soon as this life is over, if the Lord tarries, some of us are going to go through death. And Margaret faced death, and she went through life. Now she faced death, and now she's in it, and she's going through that. And you know, if we would lay ourself aside today, we'd say, oh, she's got the better end of the deal. But you sit here in the flesh today and you squirm and you wiggle a little bit. You can say, oh, I'm ready, but you ain't ready. And after much tribulation, you can enter into death or you can enter into the kingdom. Either way, it's death. We're just not ready to see it. I've got some kin folks that told me, says, boy, you better take her to the doctor. And I'm here to tell you that one day I talked to them here a while back, and they said, well, just getting home out of the hospital, been in there 11 weeks. 11 weeks is how many days? 77 days. Well, Margaret was sick 77 days. And she went on, that's on the 77th day was the day that we laid her to rest. And that woman's still home suffering. Still suffering. Margaret, she not. One more thing before we go on about this. I wanted to testify, you know, about the number 16 again, how it just keeps coming up. There's just no end to it. We were going to do grinding the sugar cane, cooking it down. We got to 15. I hadn't even thought about it. All of us plant the rest, we'll quit. So we planted what we wanted to, looked around, had plenty left. The guy said, brother told me, said, we got enough to do another round. I said, grind it. Let's go. We'll do another round. And then we was sitting there waiting on it, and all of a sudden, 16 rounds. Margaret passed on the 16th of March, and that 16th was the March 1969 is the first time I've talked to her. And we just looking at that and thought that was enough. You know, and the cane has been by dry weather, for most, the higher the sugar contents, the more syrup you get out of the round, and so we hadn't had much moisture. So we dipped that syrup out of the pot and had the most we had out of any round. And I just said, look at that. 9 gallons, 1.5 quarts. Look at that, brother. I said, the rest of them just been about 7.5. One of them was 8 and 1/4. But this one's 9 gallons, 1.5 quarts. Boy, and I'm just sitting there just saying, boy, look at the Lord just bless that thing. He said, well, let me count these things. It was 37.5 quarts in the 16th round. See, Margaret and I was married 37.5 years. So you had 37 quarts and 1/2. All right, 1/2. So therefore, signs of his coming are everywhere on these grounds. And for those that are looking for his coming and looking for signs, they can see the sign and they can see signs. Because hereafter, you're going to learn, I think a saying in the world was grabbing for straws. But I tell you, we're going to grab for straws to keep our hope alive tonight. Because our hope is built on nothing less than Jesus Christ and his righteousness. One of these days, we're going to see the sign. We're going to see him. When we see him, we know he's coming. Right now, we got faith that he's coming. But he's coming. As sure as the word of the God is the word of God, he's coming. That's all it is to it. Let me see, Daniel chapter 2, 29. As for thee, O king, thy thoughts came into thy mind upon thy bed that should come to pass hereafter. What should come to pass hereafter? And he that revealeth secrets maketh known to thee what shall come to pass. And I think the hereafter can only be revealed by the Holy Ghost or the Word of God or the prophets or the Holy Ghost. And I don't care if God speaks to me or the Holy Ghost speaks to me. It all goes back to him. Or if the prophet speaks to you, or if A jackass speaks to you, long as you hear the word. I want to know what's coming hereafter, because I'm planning on being hereafter. If you're not planning on being hereafter, I'm talking about this present place that we're in now, you don't want to know the hereafter, not what after's coming here. But we know from the hereafter that the hereafter, everything going to be all right. All right? We've come through many dangers, just like old John Newton wrote the Amazing Grace. He said, through many dangers, toils, and snares, he's already come. And I'm hereafter to tell you about those toils and snares, pitfalls. Some of them were snares. Some of them we were snared in. Some of them we fell in. Some of them we run in. Some of them we just forgot to look and run into, but it was still here. So whatever's hereafter tonight, I tell you, his grace is sufficient. Grace sufficient. We heard brother here that going through a little trial of his faith in his body. Well, oh, I think one of us, you know, we're going to find out that there's been many here that's faith already been tried. Death is nothing new to here. We done been tried. All right? I've actually, in, you know, it just hereafter, we comes to pass after. But here I was talking about the king in Daniel's time said the things that were coming to pass hereafter. These dreams you had, God give them to you. The visions that we had here, God give us to you. The word of God is being revealed to us is here to let us know what's hereafter. After the rain comes the sunshine. What's the rain on the mowed grass? Boy, these brothers mow grass around here in the summertime, and boy, oh, I remember at my house in Florida, we had to come up a hill to get to the backyard, and I could mow grass on Saturdays, and back in those days, you know, then we'd go somewhere that night, and we'd come back, and the lights would shine in the summertime, it'd be hot and wet, the sun would shine across the grass, you could see the seed pods already jumping up. I just mowed that this morning. Look at it. After the rain, the sunshine, the grass is going to grow in the summer. All right, and verse 45 of this Daniel 2. For as much as thou sawest that the stone was cut out of the mountain without hands, and that it brake in pieces the iron, the brass, the clay, the silver, and the gold, the great God hath made known to the king what shall come to pass hereafter. And the dream is certain, and the interpretation thereof sure. Amen. So Daniel found out that the word was real. And how much more if the word, if we made it from Daniel and still got the word, how much more sure word, what is a sure word of prophecy, do we have today by the written word of God? I like to read the Old Testament, and the Old Testament is really alive to us today. Now I want to go to Matthew 26. It's alive. It's alive, and the word of God is here to tell you what the hereafter is. If it wasn't mentioned so many times, by being mentioned so many times, it lets us know that God really wants us to know what's coming after tonight. We're facing another year. Another year. Wow, another year. That's amazing. Because you know how many people hasn't made it another year? The flesh or spirit or otherwise. My. Jesus saith unto him, all right, let's see. Yeah, that's what I want to read. Jesus saith unto him, thou hast said, and thou hast said, nevertheless, I say unto you, hereafter shall you see the Son of Man sitting on the right hand of power and coming in the clouds of glory. Then the high priest rent his clothes, saying, he has spoken blasphemy. But I don't know, let that old high priest say what he wants to say. But I'm going to stand with Jesus in the hereafter. I want to see him, and I want to be with him. If the same spirit that dwelled in Christ Jesus dwell in you tonight, you're going to be here in the hereafter. That pertains to God. But, you know, I want to bring forth tonight, I'm not even concerned about the people out there that aren't concerned about their hereafter. But whether you're concerned about it or not, for those in the world today, some of them aren't concerned about their hereafter. How many, well, won't even give no place to the, what we're hereafter. The Lord has delivered us out of this world. And what we used to do don't mount to row of peas or hill of beans tonight. What are you going to do hereafter? People out there today tonight ain't worried about the hereafter. That don't make a row of peas or hill of beans either. There's going to be a hereafter. That's right. Some of them don't believe it. They say, I don't believe that. Well, it's all right. If they weren't given these morphine shots, they weren't giving them them dopes, taking them out unconscious, they would give you some testimony that there is a hereafter. This hospice, that they say, oh, they don't have to go to hospital, they go to hospice. You know what a hospice does? Comes there and drugs them up, knocks them out. And they go into the hereafter not hearing a thing from this present life. You can go pray for them, scream over them, holler over them all you want. But they're, the drugs are it's morphine. No, for a fact. That's why they come as soon as my wife's daddy passed on, hospice had been looking for him, they come home, they come to see him, and immediately went to the refrigerator, pulled out the morphine, put it in and sucked it out of there and shot it down the drain. That's the first thing they got rid of. See, we seen somebody pass from the scene over there that didn't have the, they had more than fiend. They had something more than this present evil world. They had a shot of Holy Ghost. And able to face the hereafter. Because what they seen was great. See, that's why men's hearts are failing them. They don't have nothing. But that message we preached one time on the siege, they had nothing in them for the siege. People have nothing inside of them for the siege. And you just mark it down, brothers. You keep an eye on their obituaries in the paper. There's not many in them tonight, and there wasn't many in them last week. People were still full of hope of seeing their, whatever they wanted to see for, almost stick around for Christmas, stick around for New Year's. And next week, the week after, the Undertaker's going to be in full swing. You can watch them obituaries that have twice as many people in them. Because after they come through this little season, that world gives them a little lift. And then Brother Stair mentioned it about it, they drop down. There's nothing to live for. And some of them are die just natural causes, just old age, or just give it up and been sick a long time, they give up. Others may just men's hearts fail them for fear, and they take their own life. These big mouth pint jars that we drink out of down at the dining hall, you've heard me testify about them, maybe you remember, but I seen an ad in the paper for them, and I called up and we're going to go get them. And it was in the country club. And the house backed right up to the fairway of the golf course. Wow, I'd played that golf course a few times, and oh boy, I knew that those houses on those country clubs, they don't come cheap. But here, I pulled up to the house and waited a minute, and directly here come this beautiful woman out of the, wow, she was beautiful. Still remember her name. And I was talking to her about the jars, and all of a sudden she, you know me, I was always telling them why I wanted the jars, and told them I was a minister and I didn't want to pay too much for them, so I got them a little cheaper. And then she got around, she asked me, Brother Rick, says, are you a minister? Yes. I need some help. Man, somebody as pretty as you need help? I thought you'd have it made, living in this pretty place. Well, this house belonged to her dad. And her dad had committed suicide. And she was wondering about her dad. I said, well, I'm going to tell you, I just, not too many years ago, had a brother-in-law that committed suicide. I said, the only thing I know the Lord spoke to me about, he's in my hands, just leave him alone. But then all of a sudden, this very scripture, this was probably in 95 or 96, no, 85 or 86, come to my mind, and I says, you know, that's the truth. Men's hearts are failing them for fear. And I says, evidently there was a fear that come upon that man. And he couldn't stand the fear, and he took his own life. And that's pretty much so. I said about the same thing with anybody that loses heart. You ever, when you lose the heart fails, you've got to remember God is greater than the heart tonight.
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Dernberger, and welcome one and all to Behavior Night, that famous funny old record show where we're all about classic pop and jazz, the music from the first half of the 20th century. So Jack Scratchy here, and unlike our usual programs, which are American records, or maybe British records, we're going a little further east into Europe. Yes, we're going to hear records from Germany and Vienna from the 1920s and 30s. We'll hear from bands such as Paul Godwin and his Jazz Symphonica. We'll hear from the Crystal Orchestra. Marek Weber will make an appearance. Why don't we start things off with Adalbert Lutter and his orchestra? It's something, anybody can sing.

Well, you can hear the reverb on that one, yeah, along with the surface noise. That's called Blau, B-L-A-U, which means blue in German. It's actually an American tune called Rain. Yes, we've played that a few times, haven't we, John L., executive producer? Yes, but not in German. Yes. And it's, who is this by? Oh, it's by the jazz orchestra, Josef Hutzinger, in Vienna, sometime in October of 1928. Gesang, which means the vocal refrain, is by Otto Neumann. And before that, we heard Adelbert Luther und seine Orchestra. And the vocal is by the Humorescimos. And it's called Do-Do-Doodle-Do-Do. Yes, see, even the Germans have a version of Doodle-Do-Do, don't they, John L.? Yeah, but I think I like ours better, even though they're both probably stupid. You said it, not me. That was recorded sometime in 1932. We're playing some German stuff, and it's all... Many people think of the Weimar Republic and think of those depressing songs like Falling in Love Again and all that sort of thing, and Oh, Peter. But many of them are very danceable tunes and wonderful foxtrots, and they equally hold up as danceable music to the American records, and some of them are even very interesting to listen to. There's a little bit of an oompa, but not quite. Here's another American tune.

out. This train takes no passengers. We're continuing to the yard. Yes. That's a nice train song there in German. It's actually from another one from Vienna, Austria, the Vienna Jazz Orchestra. And that's from about April of 1933. Fahrt ins Blaue. Now, Fahrt doesn't mean what it means in English. Fahrt means journey. Journey into the blue. And the subtitle is Mit dem Überraschungszug, which sort of means with the sh-sh-sh of the surprise train. Nice little number. Has shades of either Choo Choo by Jack Hilton or Daybreak Express by Duke Ellington in the middle of it there. That's what we thought it was when we put the needle down, but no, it's something totally different. Before that, well, Scheinbar liebst du mich. And that's by Charlie Gaudreau and his orchestra from February of 1929. We all know that as That's My Weakness Now. Loosely translated, the German version turns into Apparently You Must Love Me. So it should be. But anyway, that's My Weakness Now, the American tune. This is Behavior, right? We're playing some German stuff. This next one here is a very touching little tune. It's Marek Weber and his orchestra, and it's called Das gibst nur einmal.

That's a Telefunken record. It says Die Deutsche Weltmark on the front of it. Yes, and that's called Get Hot Foot. Well, actually, in German, it's called Tanzfieber. Hans Bunt und seinem Tanzorchester from 1934. And John L., there's a story behind that, isn't there? Yes. Get Hot Foot was actually featured in a musical in America called Shady Lady, and it was never, ever recorded in America. In fact, that is the stock American arrangement being played by Hans Bunt's orchestra, with a couple of changes. And Vince Giordano and the Nighthawks, they play it exactly like that, pretty much. Yes. And before that, Marek Weber and his orchestra from 1931, and that's called Das gibt nur einmal. Not a bad one, isn't it? No, it's quite good, yes. Behavior Night thanks you for listening and reminds you to tell your family and friends about all the fun music you hear on this very program. Most importantly, be sure that the internet stream or the radio station you listen to also knows that you're listening, because they might not. Let's get the word out there. Build a big audience and have a lot of fun. After all, it is classic pop and jazz. And remember, you can email us at behaviornight@yahoo.com. 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

1931, that's Erich Harden und sein Orchestra. O blond, o brown, ich liebe alle Frauen. Yes, I love all the women. Blonde, brunette, and I suppose otherwise, redhead. I didn't catch if it was in there, but nonetheless it probably is, from 1931. And then before that, Hans Bunt in his orchestra once again with Erwin Hartung doing the vocal in 1934. Something called S.O.S. Nice little number there, probably based upon several things done by Paul Whiteman and whatnot, and it's certainly danceable. Hans Bunt, who's been mentioned many times, was immensely popular in Germany around this time, and for many years. He was born in 1898 in Neunkirchen, died in 1982. He was a pianist, composer, lyricist, and arranger, and he worked with many, many people. He looks a little bit like Jack Benny. If you go on YouTube and type in Hans Bunt, there's a picture of him, and he resembles Jack Benny, especially with the glasses and the eyes. And he was wound up later working in films and radio and did many, many things, recorded and was active even with people such as Richard Tauber up until about 1982. Yes. Well, let's hear another one here by Erich Harden and the orchestra.

It's a German Columbia record there by the Columbia Tanz Orchestra from 1930. Veronica, der Lenz ist da. Veronica, the moon is here. And you know what that means, Veronica. It's time to get busy. And before that, ich bin so scharf auf Erika. I'm so hot for Erika. That's basically what that means. Eric Harden and his orchestra from 1931. This is Behavior Light, that famous funny old record show. We're playing a lot of German stuff. If you like what you hear, well, why don't you email us? BehaviorNight@yahoo.com. That's BehaviorNight. That's right. The American spelling, all one word. Some people are trying to put a U in it. We don't have a U in it. It should be properly spelled with a U, but no, we don't do that. BehaviorNight@yahoo.com. John L., is there anyone we need to say hello to? Not particularly. No new people on Facebook or whatnot? No. Well, we are on Facebook. You can follow us on Facebook. Behavior Light, that famous funny old record show. And yours truly, I have a page as well. I'm told there's a page on X, but we haven't maintained it or done anything on it. And, well, the best way is just behaviorlight@yahoo.com. Email us. These are German records, and we've spent some time to try to figure out their recording dates and whatnot. It's not as easy to find the information as it is for the American records, but the German stuff was quite good. Top-notch stuff, as I might say. Yes.

behavioral night dancers were dancing up a storm to that one. Yes, that's Oscar Joost, who's one of the more popular band leaders, probably on a par with Hans Bunt as far as popularity goes, around this vintage. That was from April of 1932, and it's Heut ich bin gut aufgefüllt. I'm probably not pronouncing that anywhere near what it's supposed to be, but nonetheless, it's a good little tune there. Oscar Joost died in 1942. He was eventually became a member of the Nazi Party and was inducted into the army. And well, he didn't have good luck. He was sent to the Russian front, and he didn't weather it. No. Before that, we heard the Kristall Orchestra from 1931 with something that all Americans know as "Happy Days Are Here Again," "Wochenend und Sonnenschein." Behave Your Night thanks you for listening and reminds you to tell your family and friends about all the fun music you hear on this very program. Most importantly, be sure that the internet stream or the radio station you listen to also knows that you're listening, because they might not. Let's get the word out there. 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After all, it is classic pop and jazz. 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

0: I'm a liver, oh, shrek. Meine Clara, mir weg. Und ich komme ohne Clara auf der Sahara ganz allein nach Haus zurück.
1: Those are Paul Godwin and his jazz orchestra from 1927, and that's Clara in the Sahara. Yes. Before that, it's an American tune. There's no lyrics to it in German, but Warte bis morgen früh. In German, that's what it's called. Da Haus Bela und sein Orchestra from 1926. Sounding a little bit like Abe Lyman or a sped-up Abe Lyman or even George Olsen. The tune in America, it wasn't all that popular, but it's called Wait Till Tomorrow Night. There's a few records of it out there that we found. I think we found one by Ray Miller. Yeah, we did. But nonetheless, it's a pretty good tune, and certainly a good one to do the old foxtrot, and maybe even a little bit of the black bottom, who knows. This is Behavioral Night. We're featuring a lot of German stuff, and very danceable and peppy and interesting stuff. And a very interesting resource that we found is a book called The Dance Band Era by Albert McCarthy. It was published in England in the late 1960s, but it's one of the few references that we found that has anything written about all these bands that played in Europe. In Germany and in Poland and in Czechoslovakia, they played this stuff in the 1920s. And it's just amazing to hear this stuff, finally, after all these years. Here's another one by Da Haus Bela.

Oh, they cut it off. We didn't do the transfer on that one, ladies and gentlemen. We're not responsible for it, but that vibrahop should have another note there, and it should decay. But some people don't do a very good job transferring. Paul Godwin and the Tanz Orchestra from 1929. Wenn der Weiße Flieder wieder blüht, which means when the white lilac flowers bloom once again. Yes. And before that, well, that's an interesting one by Dahos Bela. And the title is, Am Sonntag will mein Süßer mit mir segeln gehen, which loosely translated means on Sundays I'll go sailing with my honey. Yes, from November of 1929. We've had a lot of fun with a lot of these records. Some of them are Deutsche Grammophons with his master's voice on it, and many of them are Odeons, and some of them are by this company called Carl Lindstrom. Lindstrom was, he was a Jew, but he basically did what ARC did in America and issued a lot of records under different names and pseudonyms and issued them very prolifically over the many years. And sadly, Carl Lindstrom had to escape and went to America and basically never got into the record business ever again, which, well, it's a travesty.

0: German records do turn up in America, but not often. And usually the ones that folks wanted to order from Germany were usually German Oompa-type music, more traditional German music, and not necessarily dances, foxtrots or slow foxes or any of the stuff that, was contemporary amongst regular German people in the 1920s and 30s. But once in a while you do find them. We are very fortunate using the internet to find stuff and find collections of them and splendid music that was put forth throughout the days in Germany. Yes. Well, we got to make way for some stuff coming up next on the radio that I'm sure you're not going to want to miss, so make sure that you're all tuned in. Behave Your Night, that famous funny old record show, is a production of Sugar River Foundation Incorporated. Executive producer is J.S. Landry. That's you. Yeah, that is. And of course, we're working on the next Behave Your Night in the series as we speak. And I'm Sir Jack Scratchy. I will see all of you next week. And remember, until then, to behave, because tonight is Behave Your Night. Yes.
1: Yes, sir.
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Welcome to Harmony Barn Sessions. I'm your host, Jim Calhoun. Each week, I'll be presenting a new and unique show that will be themed to a specific genre. The styles presented will cover a variety of genres and eras, and from time to time, I will include historic recordings from the wax cylinder days that I have restored here at the Harmony Barn Studio. And also, I'll be including my original tunes and comedy commercials. I hope you like the variety of music that I'm going to be presenting to you each week, and I thank you for listening. Enjoy. Well, today's show is going to be absolutely packed with music, and so I'm going to front load all of the narration that I'm going to do on this show and just let the music speak for itself. I'm going to be covering part of the career of a very talented young man called Arch Hall Jr. And Arch Hall Jr. was extremely innovative, and I think that had his career not been cut short because of the Vietnam War, I think that Arch Hall Jr. and his band would have went on to do some pretty great things. Now, I'm going to tell you a little bit about the whole operation. Arch Hall Sr., Arch Hall Jr.'s dad, grew up as a cowboy in South Dakota, and he did a lot of work with the Sioux Indians in South Dakota. And they loved him so much, they gave him a Sioux name, which they called him Watogala, which meant wild boy. Arch Hall Sr. was also known professionally as Nicholas Merriweather and William Waters. He was a pilot in World War II, and a film was made about Arch Hall Sr. He had enough notoriety that he even had a film made about him, starring Robert Mitchum. Arch Hall Sr. was an actor, a stuntman, a writer, a producer, a cameraman, an editor. There's nothing that Arch Hall Sr. could not do. So he went on to start his own film company called Fairway International Pictures. It was truly a grassroots, family-run organization. And back in the early 60s, there was a great market for drive-in movie films. And that's where they focused their effort on making films for drive-in movies. And I'm going to say right now that all over the internet, you're going to hear that Arch Hall Sr. made some of the worst movies ever made. And then you're going to hear that his son, Arch Hall Jr., was one of the worst actors ever. And I'm going to publicly say that is absolutely character assassination. Because for the amount of money they had to spend making a movie, they gave more bang for the buck than any studio in the history of mankind. And also, Arch Hall Sr. was the person that discovered and also signed to their first contract and got them into the movie business, Richard Kiel, who went on to play Jaws on two of the Bond films, The Spy Who Loved Me and Moonraker. He also was in Tangled, Force 10 from Navarone, Cannonball Run, Pale Rider, and many others. And so Arch Hall Sr. discovered that great talent. Also, Nancy Czar, who attended the same school as Arch Hall Jr., was an Olympic champion ice skater, and she ice skates in one of the movies that Arch Hall Sr. produced, and it's one of the most beautiful scenes of ice skating ever put on film. Nancy Czar got her start in a Fairway International film called Wild Guitar, starring Arch Hall Jr. She went on to be in the Elvis movie Spin Out. She was also in The Wild Scene, Winter A Go-Go, What's Up Front, and also she was a guest on the TV show Perry Mason. Arch Hall Jr. was an excellent musician, and I want you to understand that a lot of these recordings were done mono with a single reel-to-reel with one microphone at the edge of a stage. And so, yes, the quality's not the best in some of these songs. I want you to listen through that and listen to the talent. And almost everything you're going to hear was done live with one take. There's three or four that were professionally recorded, and you're going to be able to tell which ones. And the entire band was between the years 18 and 20 years old. And not only were they in the movies, they wrote and recorded all of the incidental music that was used all through the movies, as well as the title songs and the songs that were included on the soundtrack. And so you talk about a real American dream.
of a family that moves from South Dakota and goes to California. And Archall Sr. started in 1938, and he was in many movies, and he raised his family in the movie industry, went on to form his own company, and provided quite a few movies for the drive-in theater market. I suggest that you look up some of these movies like Eagaw, Wild Guitar, The Choppers, Deadwood 76, and Archall Jr.'s best film, I feel his best acting job, was in a movie called The Sadist. And it's the creepiest movie ever made, has one of the best endings of any movie I've ever seen, and it ranks right up there with, I think, the best unknown movie ever produced. I think that's a must-see. Archall also was working with Alan O'Day, who later went on to have a smash hit, Undercover Angel, in 1977. He was an innovator of organ and synth and keyboard, and he was a music director in these films, and that was all before he was the age 20. And only in America can you be a teenager that's writing soundtracks for movies. And the band toured the entire South, all the way from California all through Florida, doing live performances, promoting their films. And roughly half the songs on the show are recorded live on one of the tours they did back in 1963. And so all the music you're going to hear was recorded before the Beatles, and you're going to get a good handle on what American music was in those years. And if you listen close, you're going to hear lots of sounds that became standard sounds with rock in the late 60s. And so Archall Jr. and the Archers were part of the genesis of 60s rock and roll music. They're not given any credit. Archall Jr. went in as a pilot in the Vietnam War. He left the entertainment business, became a pilot, was a very successful commercial pilot. He also was a test pilot for experimental aircraft, a very distinguished pilot, and also an absolute wonderful patriot to his country. And so as the internet tries to rewrite history about these people, I just wanted to set the record straight. I hope you enjoy a blast from the past, going back into the 1960s and catching it how it really was, warts and all. Enjoy Archall and the Archers.

0: Hello there, I'm R. Charles Jr. and these are the Archers. This fellow on my right here playing the Wurlitzer electronic piano is the musical director of Wild Guitar, also a very good friend of mine, and also the greatest teenage blues piano player in the whole wide world. His name is Mr. Alan O'Day. Big hand for Al O'Day, folks. And over here, another Archer. Girls get a load of this. Mr. Dave? Sullivan.
1: Well, folks, it sure was worthwhile coming about 3,000 miles, isn't it, to be here? Wonderful country, and I've never seen so many beautiful girls.
2: I've never seen so many beautiful girls in my life.
1: Yeah,
0: you
1: man.
0: See, girls are just about all these guys ever think about and talk about.
1: Yeah.
0: So, anyhow.
2: Cold out.
0: Now, from the picture of the same name, I'd like to do a little Bobby Darin thing called If a Man Answers.

This next audio clip is the theme song from the movie Eagaw. And this song was written and recorded by Arch Hall Jr. And it's Arch Hall Sr. that's doing the voice of Eagaw. If you listen close, I do believe you're going to hear the sounds that inspired the sounds of Chewbacca in the Star Wars movies. And so listen for the Wookiee. You'll hear it.

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0: Well, thank you, LOD.
1: Thank you,
0: LOD. Oh, yeah. Carry a lot of authority around here.
1: I command a lot of authority.
0: Well, now we, the Archers, would like to do one side of our new record.
2: Oh, yeah.
3: Oh,
2: lots of luck.
0: And I'm... And I might say that we're going to do this song, or instrumental rather, in our own internal...
1: We're going to do this song in our own way.
3: Okay. One, two, three, another thing.

0: But he lives on the Brownsville Road. Like nobody lives there, dig?
1: I don't know about you, but I just hate snakes. So if you like to walk about as much as I do, you're going to want to try Snake Away. I'm in the bush looking for a snake so I can try the product. There's one. Now I just got to aim and spray. Now go away. I said go away. That bloody snake bit me.
2: Nancy, come on back up.
3: Say, Arch, why don't you come back and sing the song that you recorded for Mike McCauley in the picture?
2: Oh, okay, if you'll dance to it.
3: All righty.
2: One called Yes, I Will, which was the first one I recorded for this rat, Mike McCauley. And, oh, really? I didn't know you cared. Okay.

0: Archers and Nancy Czar join yours truly, Arch Hall Jr., in wanting to thank you for being such a wonderful audience. Also for the manager of this theater for making all this possible. It's been a lot of fun, and I'll tell you what, if you ever come out to California way, Hollywood, California, that is, look us up, and we mean it sincerely. If you ask anybody around town, they'll know where we are, where we're playing, or something. Well, I like to say Christmas. I hope it brings you a lot of good cheer, happiness, and a lot of bread. So, from all of us to all of you, we'll say goodbye, good luck, God bless you, cool it.
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0: Well, it looks like we've reached the end of the show, and I really want to thank you for tuning in today. 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This is Jim Calhoun with Harmony Barn Sessions, and I'll see you down the road.
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So if you can't pick it up Saturday night, you get it on Sunday. So if you want to email me, it's all one word, radiosermontime@gmail.com. And there's a very, very kind man. He is copying and pasting all my sermons on BitChute and Rumble, and he gave me my own blog spot called FKB Radio, R-A-D-I-O, .blogspot, blogspot.com. You can copy any of my sermons, any of my gospel tracts, and you can put them in an email to yourself to read or to listen to at your leisure. You are free to use them any way you want, so long as you give me credit for what I preached and I wrote, and you do not alter anything that I preached or that I taught. That's the only two stipulations. I could care less how you use it outside of that. Give you one more thing. The second Friday in October, if this dumb old man can remember, we'll be doing communion before the service. Tonight, I'm trying to do one for somebody that, a friend, that asked me to do a sermon, more or less, in a roundabout way, on He That Endureth. So I'm doing that for that person tonight, even though I probably know they won't be listening to me. But I'm doing it anyway. He That Endureth. It'll be Matthew 24:12-13, Mark 13:13. You'll get it later. So let's pray and get into the sermon. Dear Heavenly Father, we pray you bless us, take care of us, and be with us. We thank you for all that you're doing for us, and we pray that you bless us to preach your word faithfully and truthfully, and that you will be with us to help us and preserve us, because I've really got this thing that we're going to be going through very perilous times. I think a lot of America is. It's just not being recorded. It's not allowed to be broadcast. There are just multitudinous horrible things happening to Americans today. So as well as people all over the world, they have to bring in chaos to bring law and order out of the chaos. And I hear that law and order is not according to your Bible. It's according to something called Noahide laws made up by the Jews that Gentiles have to obey, and we do this obedience or else they kill us, like they said in their advertisement. You cannot join the New World Order unless you obey these things. But they exclude you. They exclude the gospel. So we are
on the doorstops of very perilous times. So bless us and take care of us and be with us and help us to be faithful and true. We know that our endurance comes through you. So bless us as we preach, we pray. For your Son's name's sake and glory alone. Amen. Matthew 24, 12 and 13. And we'll be in Mark 13, verse 13. And because iniquity shall abound, the love of many shall wax cold. But he that shall endure unto the end, the same shall be saved. So he talks about the iniquity abounding. And I can tell you that the hate level that I am experiences, as well as on the other side. On the other side, I have a multitude of people really seeking information out of the Bible. They have a real heart to seek. But on the other side, there is an increase and counterbalance of hatred from people that are on the far right. And their hatred is becoming very verbal and very attacking. And these are the people that talk about everybody being civil and everybody should love everybody. They're the ones that go around with the coexist on their cars and on their houses. And we believe in diversity, as diversity meaning only the sexual moral perverts, but not true Christians that really believe in any kind of real morality. So there's this real hatred, and I'm especially have been experienced at passing out my gospel tracts in a place called Arbutus, up the road from us, by the people in that, certain people in that neighborhood. So they are getting very violent. These are your green-haired, purple-haired people, you know, the ones that butcher themselves up and everything, make themselves look like trash that just came out of a dipsy dumpster. So, you know, the kind of violence that they're showing right now is very verbal, but you can really feel the hatred that is coming out of the verbal language they're using, like, we're just waiting for the key to allow us to take that verbal violence and turn it into physical violence against Christians. I know a guy, he just got finished confessing and talking to me. He went to San Francisco and was preaching. They tore up his Bible and they beat him so bad it took him like a week or so to kind of recuperate from it. This is the kind of hatred communists, socialists, wokies really are in their heart. It's only when they face the possibility somebody can take them out that all of a sudden they talk peace and love and put their little victory finger up for peace and wear their little witch's foot, you know, that little cross thing, circle, peace symbol. It's a witch's foot. But when they're given the permit to destroy us, they will do their father's business. So here he talks about the iniquity that is going to abound. And what other kind of iniquity more than you can have than killing 70 million babies by abortion and supporting transvestites, homos, lesbians, bisexuals, and every other sexual moral pervert on the face of the earth? And they're supporting people that butcher people, like these women that have been killing their children, these fathers that have been killing their children,
you know, taking a knife, slicing their throats, drowning them, you know, beating them to death and everything else that we've seen this increase in. The iniquity in America is just so great. I mean, you can, as the old saying goes, cut it with a knife. It is so hateful, these people. When you run into them, that element of our society. In Mark 13:13, he says, "And you shall be hated of all men for my name's sake." So the hatred is there. They just can't express the hatred at the present time because of the Constitution. The lawyers, judges, and everything kind of protecting them when they come around to beating up Christians and stuff like that. In many of the blue states, you can beat up a Christian and they'll just let you walk. You can butcher a person. You can kill them. They'll just let you walk because they have no morality. That's the iniquity that is abounding in America, especially in blue states. But again, he says, "But he that endureth shall unto the end, the same shall be saved." So now we come to this question, and this is the important thing. How do we endure? Because if it's a matter of our labors and our works that cause us to endure, then we're not under a covenant of grace. We're still under a covenant of works. Though we're quote-unquote saved by grace, if we're not maintained by grace, we're still under a covenant of works. And the way this is written kind of implicates the fact that, hey, you have to do the works to be saved. But I don't think that's particularly the case. Because if it's by works, then it's not of grace. And if our salvation to endure has to be of grace also, or we're mixing grace with works and works with grace, and grace doesn't become works and works can't become grace, you know, it can't be. It has to be that if we were saved by grace, then we must endure through the grace of God. That means we have to be kept by God to endure. It's his keeping. And that's what I kind of really want to look at here, because it says here in 2 Timothy 2:9, nevertheless, after he says these kind of things, nevertheless, the foundation of God standeth sure. It's firm. It can't be changed. It can't be altered. Having this seal. Now, what is a seal? Something that secures things. I like to use the example, you take a whole bunch of pickles and you put them on a table. And then you take a whole bunch of other pickles and you put them in the vinegar and whatever spices you want in a jar, but you don't cover it. And then you take pickles and you put them in the same kind of jars with the same spices, but you put that seal on it. You seal it. Now, pretty soon, those pickles that are just laying on the table, they start rotting. So they don't endure because they haven't been sealed. And the ones in the jar, they may last longer. It may take a whole lot longer in that brine and stuff. But they're going to, sooner or later, the molds, the mildews, and the rust and whatever is there is going to break them down. And they're going to turn around and mold and mildew and not make it. But the ones that are in the sealed jar, they can last forever, just about.
They can last for 20, 30, 40, 50 years. You know, they finally opened up sea rats and cave rats, especially cave rats from World War One. That had, this is like being made in like 1910, 1915. They opened them up just this year. And they were basically still preserved. The mass majority of it was still preserved, especially the ones in the cans, inside the cans. So that's being sealed. And so if we've been sealed by the Spirit of God, the endurance cannot be from us. It can't be of us or its works. It has to be by grace that we endure. If God protected us through, say, from, we'll just talk right now, from our conception, all the way through our birth, all the way through our youthful years, to the time that God saved us. If he preserved us while we were yet sinners and loved us, now that we're saved, I don't think that love is going to change. So he's going to maintain our perseverance. He's going to maintain our endurance. We have to just be in subjection more so and walking and abiding in Christ, or it will seem like we'll be lost. But if he actually puts you under that blood covenant of grace, then it can no longer be of works that you even endure to the end. It's got to be a matter of him maintaining your endurance. And that's through chastisement sometimes because we go astray. And sometimes it's just by his grace he gives us the free spirit, as we can say, to continue in persecutions and endurances and tribulations with joy and peace that we're going through them. But I just can't see this being a matter of works on our part to maintain our salvation. It's on the works of God to maintain us. If he maintained us from conception, and even before, actually, then he's going to maintain us after he saves us. So the foundation of God stands sure. It can't change. If it changes and alters, then everything is blown away. John 18:9 kind of puts it this way, that the saying might be fulfilled which he spake, talking about Christ, of them which thou gavest me have I lost none. All the way from Adam and Eve, all the way down to the flood, all the way on the other side of the flood, all the way up until Christ is crucified, buried, resurrected, and ascended, all the way through the church age, all the way through this tribulation, all the way through the millennial, all the way to the end, he doesn't lose any. If Christ were to lose one soul, he would be found a liar. And that can't happen, or we don't have true salvation. So we can't be lost if we're truly saved. If we're truly born again, you can never, ever lose your salvation. So we have to look to our enduring to Christ to maintain us through his Spirit and through his grace for our endurance, to go through whatever trib, whatever trials, whatever we have to go through. Persecutions, we have to look for him for the grace to go through those things, because he can't lose any, or he's a loser, and if he loses, everything is lost.
That's just how it has to be. So I was looking at Luke 8:12, and it's talking about God planting the seed. Well, he plants the seed in four different kinds of people. And starting in Luke 8:12, it says, those by the wayside are they which hear, then cometh the devil and taketh away the word out of their hearts, lest they should believe and be saved. So they hear the word, but it's not planted deep inside them. It's on the wayside. It doesn't really matter much to them that they heard it. They just kind of have a human, as it were, belief. And the devil comes and just takes it away. So they don't endure. They don't have the ability to endure because they're on the wayside. And nothing has been, as it were, broken up like when you plant seed. You usually break up the ground and fertilize it and water it and everything and plant the seed, you know, in good ground. But this is on the wayside, and it don't last. So it wasn't planted in the proper place. It was maybe just in their head and not in their heart. Because remember, Christianity is a heart religion. It's not a head religion. And that's what all this, make this little profession of faith, say this little prayer is, that is all head knowledge. It's not heart knowledge. Then it says in Luke 8:13, they on the rock, or watch, when they hear, receive the word with joy, and these have no root, which for a while believe, and in time of temptation fall away. So they as well, they don't have no root. But who is the root? The root is Jesus Christ. Christ says, if you do not abide in me, you can bring forth nothing. And as branches that are on the side of the ground, or grass that is mowed down and just laying there, you're picked up and you're cast into the fire. So that's two people, or two classes of people, that will not endure unto the end. Now this one, the third one, is shaky with me. And I'm just going to be honest with you. It's kind of shaky if they're saved, if they're not saved. Maybe some of them are saved. Maybe some of them aren't. But it says in Luke 8:14, and they which fell amongst thorns are they which, when they have heard, go forth and are choked with cares and riches and pleasures of this life, and bring no fruit to perfection. So it kind of indicates that they too are not saved. But they have root that they goes down and comes up. I've seen a lot of carrots in the wild, and they don't look nothing like carrots that you grow in your garden. They just look some like some other wildflower. And I've seen wild roses. They have a kind of a bud, but you really don't recognize them as a rose. They're not like the ones that we have that we plant in really good ground. But then again, the part that gets me too about this group of people, if they endure or if they don't endure, is Christ said that every branch that is in me that bringeth forth not fruit is cut out and withered and cast into the fire. So the possibility more so is this is a third group of people that will not endure, especially in the last days. So we have three groups, probably,

and says, but that on good ground are they which in an honest and good heart have heard the word, keep it, and bring forth fruit with patience. So we got one group that is definitely going to endure. And that group is the group that God has broken up their heart, make their heart broken and contrite, which actually means crushed. Your heart is completely crushed, that you have no righteousness, you have no holiness, you have nothing in yourself whereby you can stand on your own two feet and say, I have self-righteousness. So that group is the ones that the Holy Spirit breaks up the heart. God says, I'll take your stony heart out of you and give you a heart of flesh. So Moses and Jeremiah put it in a little bit different sense. He says, instead of circumcising your flesh, which most Jews and Israelites think, oh, well, this is going to get me into heaven because someone circumcised me in my flesh. I have circumcision. But Paul says, if you break the law and you enjoy breaking the law and you consist in breaking the laws of God, your circumcision is counted uncircumcision. But Moses says, back in, I think, Deuteronomy, he says, God will circumcise your heart. You need to have your heart circumcised. You need to have God take out the stony heart and give you a new heart. Because you look at the law, and what is the law written on? The law was written on stone tablets representing your heart. There were two stone tablets. The heart has two sides, the right side and the left side, right? And each side, it has what receives the blood and the part that pumps the blood out, right? There were two tablets. I think the first tablet contained, this is my thinking, the first four commandments: to love the Lord with all your heart, your mind, your soul, and your strength, which no man can do because by nature we're enmity against God. We're sinners. And sinners only like their sin. Anybody tries to take their sin away, they don't want to have nothing to do with. Okay? The left side, or the other side, whichever one you want to look at, I think the right side was probably the first four commandments. The left side was honor your father and mother and dealt with dealing with your neighbors as you would have them deal with you. Not committing adultery, not stealing, not bearing false witness, not murdering them, and stuff like that. So the two tablets, I think, kind of represented our heart in nature. Enmity, hard, not only against God, but also hard against our neighbors. We're dead to them. Paul says, hating each other and despising each other, envying each other, having maliciousness against each other, and this is something that God says he has to get rid of. He can't have that in heaven. We have to become, as Christ is, love. And we can't become love with a stony heart. So we have to have our heart circumcised. We have to have the old heart taken out and be given a heart of flesh. Jeremiah says the same thing, that God will circumcise your heart and the hearts of your children, and you're to do, quote-unquote, because it was a covenant of works, you're supposed to do works meet for salvation.

which is keeping the law, loving God as humanly as much as you can, by keeping the first four commandments as well as you can. Remember, you can't do that too good because you're enmity against God. But also, loving your neighbor as yourself. And these are the two great commandments, God says. Love God with all your mind, your heart, your strength, your soul, and love your neighbor as yourself. On these two commandments, remember, the first commandment takes care of commandments 1 to 4. The second commandment, loving your neighbor as you love yourself, takes care of commandments 5 down to 10. All the law hangs on those two, meaning you have to be love. And we can't be love because we're a natural man. So God has to circumcise our heart. But once the heart is circumcised, that's good ground now. God plants the seed in good ground, and it grows. And it brings forth fruit, as he said, some 30, some 60, some 100. But it brings forth fruit. So we have to look forward that if God is bringing you to salvation, we have to look to the scripture that says, if he has begun a good work in you, he will continue it. If he is, Hebrews, I think, is 4:12 or 12:4, Christ is the author and the finisher of our faith. So if he is the author of our faith to bring us unto salvation, this endurance, then, must be of him, because it says he's the finisher. So if he brought us forth unto salvation, I think it was Jeremiah cried this. He says, we're bringing forth, but there's not strength to bring forth. So we have to look for you to bring us forth. Like a woman, if she's so wasted that she doesn't have the strength to bring forth the child, you know, child's going to die inside of her. So we have to look to what? Just like we would have to probably look to a doctor to do a C-section, as they do, and women that can't bring forth a child because they're so weak or wasted. This was happened with the Egyptian women a lot. They had lived such a lackadaisical life that when they got pregnant, they couldn't bring forth a child on their own. And the Hebrews could, because they lived a strenuous life and they had the strength to bring forth children. Well, if God is the author, as Hebrews says, and the finisher of our faith, how else are we going to endure unless he gives us the power of endurance? If we had not the power to regenerate ourselves into a new creature, then how can we endure to the end? It's only by the grace. And God says many times in the New Testament, unless you abide in me, you can do nothing. So how can we endure unless we abide in Christ? We can't endure to the end. It won't happen. And who can keep us in the state of endurance? Well, if Christ says, I'm the author of your salvation and I'm the finisher of your salvation, then he, through the whole process of our salvation, must be the one that gives us the strength and the power for endurance through it all. Or else we wouldn't endure to the end. We just couldn't make it. We have not ever striven unto blood against sin, even once we're saved.
Only Christ did that. The Father saw the anguish of his soul, that when he was so well tempted to sin, to get in a position where he wouldn't go to the cross and suffer those things that he had to suffer, not only of his fellow man, not only of the demons and devils and Satan himself, but also to bear the wrath of God for the remission of our sins. God saw of the travail of his soul in the Garden of Gethsemane. And what happened? He was well pleased with that. But we haven't done that. We don't have that capacity. Anyhow, I don't. I don't know about any of you ever, once in your life, sweated, as it were, great drops of blood trying to strive against sin. I don't think I know any Christian that has gone that strength. So we have to look the fact that we have to look to Christ for endurance. Or else, if it's us doing it, again, it's a mixture of works, and it's a mixture of grace. And we can't mix grace with works. We have to turn around and rely totally upon the grace of God to save us. Now, we go to Matthew 13:11. Matthew 13:11. He answered and said unto them, because it is given unto you to know the mysteries of the kingdom of heaven, but to them it is not given. Those other groups, it is not given for them to know the mysteries of heaven. And to know the mysteries of heaven gives you more of an internal spirit and strength. Because you know that the end result of whatever you're going through, whatever persecutions, whatever trials, whatever tribulations you're going through, that therefore the perfecting of yourself to become more and more like Christ. So you get people like Paul and especially Peter saying, we look forward to trials and tribulations. We look forward to persecutions. Why? Because we know that these things work patience and hope, and it gives us assurance that once we've been through one tribulation, God brings us through it. We've been through one persecution, Christ brings us through it. Even if we lose our life, we're brought through it because our soul doesn't sin. Our soul won't sin. Only, you know, we'll lose our body. But then God's going to raise that up anyway, and we know that mystery. If you're a true Christian, you know you're going to be raised in your body just like Christ was raised in the body that he suffered and died in. He couldn't have gone up to Thomas and say, put your hands in the nail prints of my hand and my feet and thrust your palm of your hand into my side where they drove the spear, unless he's in the same body. So we're going to be resurrected in this same body. Now, people make a joke of that all more, but Job says the worms eat this body and destroy this body, yet in my flesh, I will see God. However that's going to happen, we don't have the understanding of it. We don't have that capacity. We got finite minds. God's got an infinite mind, and he's got infinite power to make it happen. But then we have to know through our trials and tribulations that our endurance through them is through the strength and the power and the faith of Christ. Nothing within ourselves. Paul says, hey, look, I was a Hebrew of the Hebrews. I was a Jew of the Jews. I was a Pharisee of the Pharisees.
circumcised the eighth day, blah, blah, blah, blah, blah, blah, went down the line. He said, if I had anything to glory in than anybody, I have something to glory in the flesh. But he says, I count all that but dung, that I might win the excellency of the knowledge of Christ. It's all garbage. Because the excellency of Christ is that he regenerated you into a new creature from the old man. We still abide in the old body, but we're a new creature within it, waiting for the redemption of the body. See, we're waiting for the redemption of this body to be in a glorified spiritual state. Having lost the Shekinah glory through Adam and Eve, we're going to be given back the Shekinah glory through Christ. So, we have the understanding that we know the mysteries of God. That once we're saved, we'll always be saved. We can never lose our salvation. Then again in John 12:40. In John 12:40, he had blinded their eyes and hardened their heart, that they should not see with their eyes, nor understand with their heart, and be converted, and I should heal them. So they weren't converted. Those other people were not converted. They had a head knowledge. They didn't have a heart knowledge. Old man, pretty close to 30 years ago, came up to me and said, you know the difference, Ken, between heaven and hell? He said, it's 18 inches. That's the distance between the center of your head and the center of your heart, basically. If you don't have it in your heart, you go to hell. Because God doesn't give us a new head, per se. He gives us a new heart, which then changes the head. Because the heart rules the head. Its emotional states rule over the intellectual state of the head. Our emotional state rules us more than our brains. So now we're given the understanding of the mysteries, but it's not given to them. They'll never know what a Christian knows about Christ, about the Father, and they'll never know anything about the Holy Ghost, which works salvation in us. And the promise that God will keep his people. See, that's kind of like our anchor. The anchor is not in us, that our doing to enjoy, endure, is going to maintain us. The anchor is that God is going to preserve us, that we're preserved in Christ. And that's written throughout the whole Bible. And how these churches that teach, you know, say this little prayer and you'll be saved, or the Roman Catholic Church, I don't know about the Greek Orthodox, what they believe, but that you can lose your salvation because you can commit a mortal sin. But if we know that we have been saved from our sins, we have an anchor in the rock of Christ that will endure to the end. This is God's promise. The Lord knoweth them that are his, right? So we got an anchor that we're preserved no matter what we go through, whatever temptations and persecutions, whatever lust that try to take us over. We know in the end product that we may fall seven times, but we'll raise back up by the power of God. That's why one of the prophets, I think it was Jeremiah, said,
No, I think it was, what was it, Jeremiah? I always like going back to them. I don't know why. Because mostly I think we're in the times equivalent to Jeremiah. But it could have been Habakkuk or Hosea that said, don't laugh at me when I fall, because God will raise me up. And when I sit in darkness, he'll be a light to me. But you don't have that light. And you won't be raised up. When you fall, you're going to fall completely into the pit of hell. But I have a sure anchor in God, because he shed his blood for me. And if he went through all that persecutions by man, and then going through all the rebukes of Satan and his demons, but mostly bearing the wrath of God for your sins, he's not going to throw you away. He's not going to let you get away from him. I knew a stupid preacher said, you know, I can throw my salvation away. I can just walk away from Jesus. What kind of a stupid idiot preacher is that? That you can walk away from salvation? How can you do that? Well, I walked into it. I can walk out of it. Excuse me. If God chose you from the foundations of the world, I can guarantee you that you're not going to walk away. You're not going to want to. Because if you walk away, you know you're going to spend eternity in the lake of fire for all eternity. And who would want to walk away from total bliss and peace to go into a burning lake of fire for all eternity with weeping and gnashing of teeth continually? It doesn't make sense. This is what I say. All this profession and all this say this little prayer stuff has got to be, you know, fakery on the part of a false gospel. It's got to be a false gospel that Paul talks about in Galatians chapter 1. In Galatians chapter 1, Paul deals with that. He also deals with it in 2 Corinthians chapter 11, especially 3 and 4. And later on, he talks about the ministers of Satan make themselves look as ministers of righteousness and light, a false light, not God's light. So, we also have Galatians 2:20. And the life which I now live in the flesh, I live by the faith of the Son of God who loved me and gave himself for me. So if he loved me before, when I was a sinner doing everything that made a mockery and a spit in his face, because he knew the condition of my sin nature, that I could only do that. Is he going to love us less once he applies the blood and cleanses us in the blood? Is he going to throw us away then? Well, why didn't he just, hey, look, I'm going to pretend I save you, throw you away, and not bear the wrath of God for your sins? See, these things don't make sense if you look at them from a rational standpoint. If you look at them from a spiritual, rational standpoint, why would God suffer? Why would Christ suffer the wrath of God to take away your sins and then not let you endure to the end, throw you away? Hey, you're in a river with a bunch of piranha, and I'm going to throw a rope in. I'm going to pull you in, and then just as you go to trust me, when you go to die, I'm going to kick you right in the face, knock you back into the piranhas, and let them tear you apart, right? Well, that's the kind of Christ that they're talking about, and that's not my Christ. If he said he saved me, he's going to preserve me to the end. And it's not by the works that I do. Because if it's by the works that I do,
then I'm not living by grace. I'm not living by faith. And Paul says, I live by the faith of the Son of God who died for me, who loved me. And if he loved me when I was a sinner, how much more, in a sense, does he love me now that he cleansed me from my sin? So the endurance cannot be by works. The endurance has to be through grace and faith in the Lord Jesus Christ, who suffered and died for us. Then I'd like to go to Hebrews 4:2. For unto us was the gospel preached, as well as unto them. But the word preached did not profit them, not being mixed with faith in them that heard it. So those on the wayside didn't have faith mixed in. The faith is kind of like the fertilizer in the water in the good ground when you put seed in. You can have ground and it not have the nutrients in it to bring forth the seed and not have the moisture it needs. Well, when you get saved, you're given, as it were, the oil of the Spirit, and you're giving the nurturement of the Spirit to preserve you and to keep you. So they didn't have faith mixed in with the word. The ones on the stony ground equally well didn't have faith. They don't have faith mixed in with it. And the ones that are choked with the cares and the riches and the pleasure of this world, as I said, sometimes I kind of look like maybe they're saved, but they're like God says, there are vessels in a godly house, you know, some to honor and some to dishonor. Maybe some of them are saved and they're just to dishonor. You know, in a way, you can kind of look at Solomon in a way, in that way. I mean, he built temples to Ashtaroth and Molech and burnt his children there. That wasn't very godly for a king that had the wisdom and knowledge he had. Especially the rebuke of his mother in Psalm 31, give not your strength to women. He gave all his strength to women. And they got him to build altars to sacrifice his sons to their gods. And maybe God didn't allow it. Why? Because he didn't sacrifice any of his sons through his other wives that were true Jews and Israelites, but only to the ones that were, you know, Philistines and Canaanites and, you know, Midianites and stuff like that. We don't know. We don't have the details to know. But we do know that if he did those things, and David did the sins that he did, and God can say, you caused a great reproach for people to blaspheme with your sin, David. And he probably kind of said the same thing to Solomon with the sacrificing, because he took the kingdom away from Solomon, gave it to his son. We probably can say, you know, that he caused a great ability for man to blaspheme God through such a king that had such wisdom and knowledge. And he said in the last days, because of the way a lot of ministers today act, there's going to be a lot of blasphemy against the God of the Bible because the Christians aren't living to God in these last days. We're more living to the flesh than to the Spirit. But still, you know, if you're a Christian, your endurance is based on God. He's the author and finisher. So if he's going to finish it, you have to look to him.
1 Peter 4:6, for this cause was the gospel preached also unto them that are dead, that they might be judged according to men in the flesh, but live according to God in the Spirit. So we're trying to live to God in the Spirit. The Spirit has been given to us. Vast different measures. There are some people that have so much Spirit. They could go into a coliseum and be eaten by lions. And in England, there were countless Christians that went and were burnt to death for preaching the gospel and getting the Bible out to people. And they rejoiced in it. They sang. But today, you know, we're coming to the point, I think, where the Holy Spirit is being removed. He's being withdrawn so that Wicked One can be manifested so that God can take him out and come back again, as in 2 Thessalonians chapter 2. But I want to also lead with this, Proverbs 2:8. Because this, I think, is the clincher, as they call it. He keepeth the path of judgment and preserveth the way of his saints. So our ways are preserved in Christ. They're preserved. Get yourself an old Strong's and sit down there and look at the word preserve, preserve, preserveth. In other words, and just write all those scriptures down. If you're going to do it to the end, then you've been brought through confession of sin. You've been brought through forsaking your sins. You've been brought through repentance, and you've been brought through remission of sins. And if he brought you all the way through that, in truth, and planted his word and his seed in your heart, in the good ground of your heart, I think all endurance is going to be looking to him for the strength and the spirit to endure, not looking to ourselves. Because Paul says, if anybody had anything to boast of, I more than anybody. But I don't trust it. I don't trust the flesh. So we have to trust God to preserve us. Well, this is FKB Radio Summertime with Preacher Ken Butterchinsky. And again, you can contact me at all one word, radiosummertime@gmail.com. And then you can go to FKB Radio Sermon Time, copy-paste any of my sermons, use them freely, just give me the credit and don't alter them, and the Lord be with you according to his will, and not your own. Amen.